that I'm calling you away, lost in static through the haze.

Blackbirds on the telephone wire and dishes in my sink. I thought I'd have a bad day, but it went swell, I think. I work all day out in the sun, nailing shoes to feet.

When I'm feeling rich, I buy Marlboros and coffee. 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Take a walk around the block and whistle as I go to take a small vacation and leave the phone at home. I can't call myself the king of London or Spain, but I'm the king of dollar bills because I got paid today. I got paid. Whoa, paid today.

0: mind and maybe see the world. I'd love to drive a fast red car and talk to all the girls, but all I got's these dollar bills and pockets full of change. But that's all the sense I need, stay in out of the rain. I can't call myself the king of London or Spain, but I'm the king of dollar bills, 'cause I got paid today. I got paid, whoa, paid today.
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Lace up your sneakers, because the NBA Jam Tournament Edition is a whole new world of hard-hitting hoop action. Now, for the first of our secret codes, oh, wait a minute, before I do that, this is very important. These secret codes must be entered after you've selected your team and you're on the Tonight's Matchup screen, okay? Very important.

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I'm halfway through my book, but I can't say what it's about. 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

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God didn't make the little green apples, and it doesn't snow in Minneapolis.

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When I was a kid, I used to draw airplanes with stars and bars, shooting down airplanes adorned with hammers and sickles. I bought 100 water guns so I could save the world, saving my lunch money and stealing my father's quarters, dimes, and nickels. I discovered religion watching Luke Skywalker rescue Princess Leia and destroying the Death Star by letting go and closing his eyes. And I devoured

listening to songs about trains and feeling the rush of wonder at the possibility that the world was infinite and accessible all at the same time. And then it was songs about highways and Born to Be Wild and Little Red Corvette, and the road went on forever in my mind. But now it's clogged bumper to bumper with stinking SUVs and two-story pickup trucks that could drive over anything except the two-story pickup truck right in front of it. Now even the highways look the same. Starbucks and 7-Elevens and Walmarts jam the feeder roads. We don't live around this mess. We

by at 100 deaths an hour, and everyone wants to pull off the crime of the century. Steal $200 gazillion, enough to buy myself an island and build a real honest-to-God train on it for no one but me. And get away with it. Get away with it. We Americans are freedom-loving people, and nothing says freedom like getting away with it. We went from Billy the Kid to Richard Nixon, Enron, Exxon, O.J. Simpson. We used to dream about heroes, but now it's just how to beat the system. So where do we go to dream now? Up on the roof of the project, straining through the city lights to see if they've built golden arches on the moon yet? Self-medicated, half-sedated, trying our best to stay distracted, living life according to the TV set. Corporations owning nations, telling us don't change the station. It's the only safe way to win the human race. I wonder how the world sees us, rich beyond

Let's do something here. Let's just, this is a song called Texas Made. It's a fun little number. It ain't too long. People don't get bored with us. And this thing I kind of wrote about my life. Anyway, I hope you enjoy it. It goes like this. We're down around San Antonio. That's where my baby's from. Prettiest girl you ever did see. Watch out, she can get real mean. That's how it is, she won't change. My baby is Texas made. Well, my mama met my daddy in a honky-tonk. Ernest Tubb was playing that waltz. Didn't take long for her to figure out a Texas man is what it's about. They got together, so I guess you could say I am Texas made. Yeah, Texas made, that's what I am. Living my life in the promised land. I grew up in the East Texas Pines. Now I make my living on hill country time. It don't matter where you go, you sure to find people that you want to know. Look us up on a Saturday night in a Texas dance hall, it's quite a sight. The music you hear is sure to amaze. We call it Texas made.

Some folks say it's a state of mind. Around here, it's a way of life. We got guns, barbecue, and some ice cold beer. A howdy in y'all friendly atmosphere. That's life in a Lone Star State. We call it Texas made. Yeah, Texas made, that's what I am. Red River to the Rio Grande. I grew up in the East Texas Pines. Now I make my living on hill country time. It don't matter where you go, you sure to find people that you want to know. Look us up on a Saturday night in a Texas dance hall, it's quite a sight. The music you hear is gonna be sure to amaze. We call it Texas made. That's right, it's Texas made. We are Texas made. This here is Texas made.

You say such lovely words to me. 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I need you close to me for my rhymes and riding rainbows. Glide down earthly byways, but you

misery and gin. And here I am, drunk again. And gone, gone, gone. Man,

Lace up your sneakers, because the NBA Jam Tournament Edition is a whole new world of hard-hitting hoop action. Now, for the first of our secret codes, oh, wait a minute, before I do that, this is very important. These secret codes must be entered after you've selected your team and you're on the tonight's matchup screen, okay? Very important.

I rode. When I was broke down dead in the water on Interstate 10, load of frozen fish fillets that were learning how to swim again. Well, I figured I was clean out of luck, stuck without a prayer, when a sudden gust of wind blew out my highway flare. So I jumped down out of my truck just to take a look around. Danged if my truck wasn't jacked up off of the ground. Well, I was shaking like a leaf and about to climb out of my skin, when a sudden gust of when a voice out of nowhere said, "Let me get you going again." He said, "Son, it's a one-way run.

was a touch of a ghostly light. And in 5 minutes flat, he had me up and running right. I put a Dale Watson tape in my deck just to settle my nerves. 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

I'm here to tell you that it ain't all gravel and gloom. 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And I'm here to help you on your run from the wood to the tomb. Let me help you on.

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1: The pressure's
0: on. 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
3: Good morning, Pearl.
2: How's it going?
3: Good. Good to see you.
2: Great to see you. Happy Friday.
3: Yes. Muggy out there.
2: It is sultry as all. It is so sultry out there on the
3: downtown,
2: porch.
3: The downtown skyscrapers, you couldn't see the top of them.
2: I know it. I know
3: especially it. That one that I hear is the tallest.
2: Mm-hmm. West of the Mississippi.
3: Yeah. What you know. That includes L.A., huh?
2: It is, yeah. It's, the moisture continues.
3: Right.
2: And that's good. It's always good to start the long, hot summer with some water, right?
3: Yeah,
2: for sure.
3: The only downside for me is mowing the lawn more often, but that's just being selfish.
2: Yeah, downside for me is it straightens out my hair, so you know. Those are problems we can deal with, right?
3: Your hair looks
2: fine. Those are problems we can deal with, right?
3: Yeah.
2: We were talking, hey, this is Pearl's General Store, y'all. I'm happy you're here. I'm Miss Pearl, and Boots is here with me, my left-hand man, and we're going to, you know, hang out down here at Pearl General Store, tidy up a little bit, got the coffee on, got a few little snacks and some good stuff, sunscreen, some little fans, you know, to fan yourself. Like I got some cute little foldable fans.
3: And I like the...
2: I'm a fan of a fan.
3: I like the fans you used to get in church that had, you know, insurance company.
2: Yeah. Little ribbon,
3: sponsored
2: little ribbon on the bottom. Yeah. Yeah, we got all that for y'all. So come on by. And we got a good playlist we're going to play. I got about 30 songs. I don't know if we can get to all of them. But, you know, I just picked out some ones that we like. Or hopefully, I like them.
3: Mm-hmm.
2: I hope y'all like them too. I bet Boots is going to like them. You got some country music?
3: You know I like that as long as it's...
2: Yeah, we got some
3: old stuff.
2: Yeah, we got some Carl Smith and some Johnny Bush and some Jake Penrod and some Connie Smith. And yeah.
3: Wow.
2: Yeah, it's going to be good. It's going to be good.
3: Right.
2: And the next hour, we got some.
3: Our alley.
2: We're talking, Boots and I were talking about all the good.

if you want to check in. Oh, my love to do that. Here we go.

0: That was pretty funky. Okay, actually, maybe it was more groovy than it was funky. There's a fine line
1: Yeah, it
0: between
1: was
0: groove and funk.
1: older there.
0: Yeah, I've played her just a couple of times because I don't have that many songs by Becky Bluefield. Becky Bluefield singing "Looking Out for Number One." If you didn't hear the words of that, let me tell it's that was in 1968, and there's still some of the same
1: Sentiment.
0: issues. That comes from Tin Roof, small town country music on the Sun Label Group record label, 1968. She actually was had a compilation of Stax Country, just music that Stax Records put out some country songs, and she was on that. And then I found this one, and there's just some more. She has a song about Charlie Pride. Anyway, Becky Bluefield, pretty good. Pretty good. Pretty good stuff. Before that, come on, Carl, you're killing me. Buried Alive. I would say buried, but he says buried alive.
1: Right.
0: She left me in a 6-room grave. What else does he say? Man, he's hurting in the heart. Poor Carl. The Country Gentleman sings his favorites, 1967. Before that, we heard from West of Texas. Yep, they're from LA, so yeah, pretty much. West of Texas singing a song called Whiskey, Wine, and Empty Bottles. That was out just a couple years ago, 2024, and the name of the album is Hot Motel Nights.
1: What do they mean? The air
0: So,
1: conditioner wasn't working.
0: for sure, for sure. That's what I was thinking.
1: Yeah, me too.
0: Definitely, definitely. And before that, Mel Tillis, also hurting in the heart, singing a song called "Sorrow Overtakes the Wine." Mostly it's like I'm gonna drink the wine, I'm gonna forget. But this is like just when it's about to happen, then the sorrow overtakes the wine. That's wow.
1: Yeah, he's looking for carefree night.
0: But he ain't finding it.
1: Sorrow overtook it.
0: Man, that comes from Who's Julie? Remember that? That was a kind of a big hit. Like somebody calls on the phone, "Who's Julie?"
1: Oh, I need to research that
0: 1969.
1: or
0: Prior
1: listen
0: to
1: to
0: that,
1: it.
0: we heard from Connie Smith, starting out strong. She just starts out like really strong at the beginning of that song. I love it. "Darlin', are you ever coming home?" She'd just like to know. Should I cook dinner? I mean, do you want to hang out together? Just, are you ever coming home? Just please tell me. That comes from Connie Smith, 1965. And then we got started out with the Queen,
1: Right.
0: Loretta Lynn.
1: That was newer for her,
0: Well,
1: right?
0: it was 2016, so 10 years ago. But I mean, yeah, considering she started putting out records in the 60s, for sure. Yeah, that was called Full Circle. Very good album
1: Yeah.
0: title for that one. And the song is "Who's Gonna Miss Me?"
1: And Connie's
0: Every
1: still.
0: single person, Loretta, we're all gonna miss you,
1: Yeah,
0: baby.
1: you bet. Connie's still hanging around. She's on the Opry all the time and kind of the elder statesman now because she's well into her 80s and still doing well.
0: We miss Loretta's music, but also just pearls of wisdom, She had so many. All right, listen to this message for me, and then y'all can come right on back to Pearl's General Store right here at KOOP 91.7 on the FM dial and streaming worldwide at coop.org. We're going to get some Johnny Bush on for you on the flip side. 512 472 5667.
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0: Got the backsliding blues. Who's not familiar with that feeling? Who's never had the backslide happen?
1: By the threes and twos.
0: By the threes and twos, yep. Cussing and fighting ain't going to get you no golden shoes. Mm-mm. Brennan Lee. That's an early Brennan Lee, a 2010. It's called The Box. The name of the album is called The Box. And that song, of course, is Backsliding Blues. And I think that's her brother Seth singing with her on that one. Correct me if I'm wrong, y'all. 512-472-5667.
1: She's still living in Nashville?
0: No, I don't think so.
1: Lives back in Austin?
0: No, I don't think so.
1: I give up. But she's with the...
0: She's married to Kevin Scurlock. I think they live... I think they live in Texas, but I'm not sure where.
1: Yeah, but she's with the women of
0: country. The Wonder Women of Country?
1: Yes.
0: Yes, she is. Yes,
1: with
0: she
1: Kelly
0: is.
1: With Kelly Willis and Melissa Carper.
0: Yep, that's right. That's right.
1: That's a great group, too. Mm-hmm.
0: Yeah. And she's got a great new album out. Pretty new album out, too. I just wanted to play an old one. Went well with the rest of the songs. Before that, we heard from the Far West. I don't think they're together anymore at all. And the name of that song is Not Far to Fall. And that comes from The Far West out in 2011. Before that, Kenny Price.
1: Yeah.
0: He's so underrated. I love Kenny Price.
1: Yeah. For those of you that don't know who he is, he was the really big guy on Hee Haw and sang in the gospel quartet.
0: They call him like
1: Grandpa
0: a big
1: Jones.
0: Mound of sound or something like that.
1: Yeah, but he has a great voice. And I appreciate
0: but he's
1: you
0: so
1: seeing,
0: much better than just that though
1: yeah,
0: to me.
1: I appreciate you seeing his the value.
0: The lady's leaving. I love it. All the things he says, have you ever done this? Have you ever done that? You know? Uh-huh. Like stood in the pouring rain watching a 747 take your whole world away. Mm-mm. Or just I don't know, all the things he said before that. The lady's leaving, Kenny Price. That comes from Turn Your Light and Let It Shine, 1974. Before that we heard from Elijah Ocean. I thought it was Oceans. Eliza Ocean or Oceans, whichever. Doing a song called Born Blue. That's a title track. That was a song that he wrote. It came out in about 2021. Before that, we heard from Jake Penrod.
1: Your guy.
0: Yeah, he's great. He was singing that for True Country. That wasn't the one on the record. That was a live version. I Can't Get Drunk Enough to Say Goodbye. That sounds just a tiny bit like 11 Roses. You know that song?
1: Mm.
0: I mean, just something about it reminds me of that song. But it's all Jake. And before that, we started out the set with Johnny Bush singing a song called, it says My Mind all the time, but it's really not called that. It's a bridge, but you're crossing my mind all the time. Anyway, I'll correct that.
1: Justin? Justin, let us know.
0: That's definitely not the right name. It's like your bridge is a memory. I don't know. I'll correct it. That comes from Lily's White Lies. Okay. That's what you're listening to right here at Pearl's General Store. KOOP 91.7 on the FM dial and streaming worldwide at coop.org. I'm Miss Pearl. And Boots is here.
1: I am.
0: We're hanging. Y'all can come by too if you want. Listen to a message. Stonewall Month, y'all. It's Pride. Let's listen to this and then we'll come right back with the... maybe some Roger Wallace.
2: On June 28, 1969, patrons of the Stonewall Inn in New York City fought back against a police raid and sparked a movement that changed the world. 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
1: Yep, it's 10 o'clock, and you're listening to KOOP HD1 HD3 Hornsby 91.7 right there on your FM dial in the capital city and streaming worldwide at coop.org. All right, that was Dwight Yoakam, if you didn't know, with Kelly Willis singing that old classic Golden Ring. And that comes from a... And then I wrote... It's like he published the first three albums of the 90s, and then he put some extra fun stuff on there, and that was one of them. Dwight and Kelly singing Golden Ring. Before that, we heard from Jim Lauderdale singing a song from his very latest record called Country Super Hits Volume 2, and the name of that one is Making a Believer Out of Me. And guess what? Lauderdale is going to be in town tomorrow night over at the Samstown Point. Right. I almost didn't tell you because it's going to be packed with people, but that's all right. We like friends. It's a good lineup with Jim Lauderdale playing at about the early show at about 8 and Mike Stinson playing right after him. So that's a fine set of music right there. Actually, Stinson's playing over there tonight as well. So I believe Dale's playing ahead of him and then Mike. Yeah. But yeah, it's some good stuff going on. Before that, we heard from Carmel Taylor singing a song called Another Man's Shoes. And that comes from The Train Never Stops at Our Town, 1968. And before that, I love this one. Ray Pillow singing Common Colds and Broken Hearts. Two things you can't cure. They've never found a cure for either one of those things, common cold or your broken heart. And that comes from Even When It's Bad, It's Good. And that's been out 60 years, y'all. Oh, my gosh. You said I was the only person that was playing Kenny Price and Ray Pillow, and you could probably add Carmel Taylor to that, more than likely, right? And then we got started out in that set with Roger Wallace singing a song called You're Gonna Break My Heart. And that comes from... It comes from that early one. Oh, That Kind of Lonely. That Kind of Lonely, 2001. All right, you are right here at Pearl's General Store. This is the radio for people, not for profit, y'all. And guess what? DJ Harris of the Graveside Service right here on Co-op Radio is celebrating 10 years at the 9 a.m. Saturday slot.
2: Yeah.
1: 9 a.m. Saturday slot, which is the one that I remember the most for sure and the one that I listen to. And they're going to have a fun show tomorrow morning at 9 a.m. They're going to be playing people who died in 2016.
2: Which includes Jean Shepherd.
1: Jean Shepherd. Can't believe she's been gone 10 years.
2: Yeah.
1: Crazy. She was so great. So great. So cute. And just, I love her. I love Jean Shepherd. All right. Well, that should be great. It's always good, but that's fun. It's fun when they do kind of something special, you know, which they do on a regular basis over there at the
2: Graveside
1: Service. So, congratulations.
2: To DJ. Yeah. Yeah.
1: And he's been on the air forever, but yeah, that's just 10 years here on the Saturday, not in general. He's like, I've got over 1,000 episodes or some such. Mm. He keeps track of them. I do not because I'm not that organized, but he does. A lot of people do, actually. I hear him talking about it. This is episode 827. I'm like, I have no idea.
2: We could just make a number.
1: No, we could. Yeah. Let's just lie. You know who'd catch us? Justin Trevino.
2: Yeah, he just
1: if anybody, well, yeah, he did, and thanks so much, because he did fill me in, you know, on that
2: Johnny Bush.
1: Yeah, and it's still not right. I changed it, and it's still not right. I don't know why it keeps rejecting this, but anyway, and he's, you know, I had to go out of town last weekend, so he was over at the Devil's Back,

I think Jason James is playing there on 4th of July, and I think Jake Hooker's going to be there in July as well. So they got some good music going on down at the Sundown in Llano, Texas. It's not too far. All right. What else were we going to do? You know, I thought we had a little bit more business, but maybe we don't. Maybe we're all right. Maybe we can just move on to playing some more music. Let's see. How about, you know, I'm going to play some Fred Eagle Smith, I think. This was on my list last week, and I didn't get to it. And speaking of last week, thanks again to Guthrie Moss for stopping by, and I hope you had a great show out in Kerrville last Friday night. You know, Fred, he's pretty versatile. Proven by this song right here called Rainbow. Hey, it's Pride. Let's just start talking about rainbows.

What they were saying just wasn't right. That's not the girl I know. Yeah, and I told them so. I know you're misunderstood. Deep down there's nothing that isn't good. And if I got another chance, I would give it one more go.

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Baby, it's not too late. I've never given up on us, even though we lost our touch. We slipped through each other's hands. Our lives had their own demands. I'm still one of your biggest fans, and it's been long enough.

0: Well, yeah, that's pretty much my theme song, brought to you by Paul Birch. Radio gal, won't you come in tonight? Says something about the headphones and the rolled up jeans and the cowboy boots. I don't know. Anyway, and San Antonio Rose. Oh, and he says, I get you clear to Mexico. Our friend, the Mighty Mark Mundy, says he's getting us clear to Canada. So that's good.
1: Yeah.
0: Yeah. In between Toronto and Montreal, we're coming in loud and clear right there at KOOP.org.
1: He's streaming.
0: Correct? Yeah. Yeah. Yeah. Yeah, for sure.
1: Don't try to get it on your dial up in Canada.
0: No, no. Yeah, that's Paul Birch, senior radio guy. That comes from Cry Love. Before that, Scott Miller of Scott Miller and Commonwealth. Also of the V Roys before that, singing a song called Yes, I Won't. So many people say, yes, I will. Yes, I won't. And that comes from Thus Always to Tyrants. Ahead of that, we heard from Andy's Automatic. So I just kind of throw in every now and then because they have a few good songs. That one's called 3321 Las Mentiras Boulevard. And that came out in 2005 on an album entitled Things Have Changed. Tell me about it, friend. Actually, some things have changed a lot and some things haven't changed at all.
1: Right.
0: Unfortunately, some of the things that haven't changed at all are the things that you want to change. Crazy.
1: Very.
0: And the things that have changed are a lot of times the things that you don't want to change. What the heck? So I'm scratching my head on that one. Before that, we heard from Mike Stinson. He's going to be playing in town tonight, tomorrow night, y'all. And that was a live version there. Something Right About You and Me. Great. Before that, a new Wanda Jackson. I mean, it's an old Wanda Jackson. New to me. Maybe it's new to you, too. I thought that was great. I'm the queen of my lonely little world.
1: Yeah, that was good. She's still with us, but but retired.
0: Yes, yes. You'll Always Have My Love is the name of that album, and it came out in 1967. And then we started out that set with Fred Eaglesmith singing a song called Rainbow. When your rainbow breaks and all you're left with is half. Wow. God. Thanks, Fred.
1: Half a rainbow.
0: You're trying to carry half a rainbow over your shoulder. I don't know. That comes from the official bootleg series, Volume 2. That's a good one. I mean, it's slow, but it's good. It's real good. You're right here at Pearl's General Store, KOP 91.7 on the FM dial and streaming worldwide at coop.org. I'm Miss Pearl. Boots is here, and we're hanging like we always do, and we got stuff for y'all. We got fans. We got coffee. We got the good songs. We got a few snacks over here, and anything you need for the beginning of summer. We're still kind of in the beginning of summer, right?
1: It's, yeah. What is it, the 20th, 21st?
0: It's the solstice, yeah. All right. Listen to this and come right on back for... Well, let's see. Might as well play some Dave Alvin today. 512-472-5667.
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in a Texas bar, there's a man sitting alone, thinking of a girl

0: All right, that was by request. We got that last week, so I decided to put it on today. Sitting on Top of the World. That is the Flatlanders. The Flatlanders.
1: Right.
0: Butch Hancock.
1: Jimmy Dale Gilmore.
0: And Joey Lee.
1: Right.
0: All right. You know what? That song is an old song. I'm sure you know. Our listeners are so wise. That's a real old song that came out a long
1: 30s
0: time. Yeah, like 1930 it originally came out, Mississippi Sheiks. And about 250 people some odd have covered that since then. I mean, like all kinds of people. Like, you know, Ray Charles and Bob Dylan and Bob Wills and, you know, like, yeah. Which means it's a good song, right? That's going out to Mr. Dalton. All right. Before that, we heard from Sam Lewis singing 3/4 Time. That comes from Waiting on You. Charlie Marie ahead of that. Brand new Charlie Marie. She got a record coming out. We haven't had a new record from her in quite some time, so that's great. That's called Kankamagus Highway. And the name of the album is Signs. Signs. And then we got started out in that set with Dave Albin singing just an old classic, Abilene. And that comes from Blackjack David. That came out in 1998. What a great record that was when it came out. Still is, but yeah. We're going to send that out to Miss Buttercup.
1: Mm-hmm.
0: Because she loves Dave Allman,
1: mm-hmm.
0: as do I. So,
1: and some Austin musicians are part of his usual band.
0: Oh yeah, that's right. Lisa and Brad, you know, play his rhythm section. Yeah,
1: right.
0: Yeah, Lisa Pankratz and Brad Fordham. Okay, you're right here at Pearl's General Store. Did I already say that? It's okay to say it twice. You're right here at Pearl's General Store, Co-op Radio. Listen to a message, and we'll come right back. I believe I'm going to play some. I got to play one more Mike Stinson. I mean, he's playing twice. Let's play two songs. 512-472-5667. 472-5667.
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All right, we didn't get to much right there. Just a couple of songs. That was James Enfeld singing a song that's a little, just a single he put out called Let's Talk It Out. Always a good idea. Let's just talk it out. We'll figure something out. And then before that, we were from Mike Stinson and that album he did with Johnny Irion, Working My Way Down. And that is taken. I've been taking no for an answer for too long. I mean, where's Jerry Reed when you really need him anyway? Down All right, we'll see him this weekend over at the Sam's and the Lauderdale show with him. I think you'll find Boots and I there. I know you'll find me there. Saturday. Thanks a lot for tuning in, y'all, to Pearl General Store. We appreciate it. Please stay tuned for the Hot Pocket. Jeff Keane is back. Jeff Keane is back, and he's ready. I can tell. That's going to be great. All right, let's get out of here with some a little bit Theo Lawrence and the Hearts.

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Thanks to Miss Pearl for that great edition of Pearl's General Store, and it's good to be back here on the Hot Pocket. My name is Jeff Keane. I'll be here with you for the next hour, and a big thanks to a couple great substitute hosts you've had the last couple weeks here on the Hot Pocket. Last week was Ross Topol, a.k.a. DJ Deep Dish, a.k.a. DJ Razzle Dazzle, a.k.a. DJ Scrimshaw. You know, he's testing out some names, and I'm liking it. And before that, you had Steve Barber, which, I mean, it's always a thrill having Steve sub in for you on the show. And I really enjoyed the shows. Hope you did too. And I hope you enjoy today's show that I got for you. We're going to start it out this morning with the Average White Band doing Schoolboy Crush.

0: You're getting it warmed up here on the Hot Pocket this morning. Started that set off with Schoolboy Crush. That was Average White Man from 1975's Cut the Cake. And you heard Paul McCartney and Wings doing Letting Go from Venus and Mars. That one's really been hitting me lately. I really like that one. And then Johnny Guitar Watson from 1977, title track off of A Real Mother for Ya. Thanks so much for tuning in today. Play a little promo and then we'll be right back with a bit of a gear shift.
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0: Yeah, I caught this track recently. It's a new one. It's from 2025 from a band called J-Texas called No Vacancy. To me, this sounds like it could come right off Bringing It All Back Home by Bob Dylan. So take a listen to this with that in mind.

0: ¿Quieres empezar tu fin de semana temprano? 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
1: 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We started that set off with Ja Texas doing No Vacancy. That was from 2025's Suit Yourself. Just recently heard that one, and yeah, to me, like I said at the top, it sounds like it came right off Bringing It All Back Home. Very much inspired by Bob Dylan's song then. So I played Love Minus Zero, No Limit, from Bringing It All Back Home right after that. Then you heard Leslie Gore doing Misty from 1963's I'll Cry If I Want To. Some fun little organ on there. And then Emmett Rhodes doing With My Face on the Floor from 1970. Hope you're enjoying the show today. I'm here with you for another half hour before Melinda B comes in with the Africa Express. We got all sorts of great Friday programming. And we recently unveiled a new schedule. So make sure to update your settings by checking our website, koop.org. We got some new shows, some things moved around. Just switching it up, keeping it lively. Here's one from a compilation called Solid Gold Jive. This is Mama Marie.
2: Hey! Who's that? Mama Marie.

Yes, that was Lionel Hampton and his orchestra doing Piano Stomp from 1937, I believe. Before that, you heard Marianne Fisher doing Put On My Shoes from 1959. Is that right? I'm not sure if that's right. It doesn't sound like 1959. Maybe. And then before that, you heard B.B. King doing Please Accept My Love from 1958. And the Gaylords doing Mama Marie, also from 1958. Thanks for tuning into the Hot Pocket today. Let's keep going with another instrumental here. This is the Village Callers doing Hector.

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1: We're just wrapping it up here on the Hot Pocket. Top of that set, you heard Hector by the Village Callers from 1968. Mostly an instrumental there. There was some vocal stuff in there, but I wouldn't call it a vocal track. And then you heard a strange one. That was Klaus Wunderlich doing a song called Cornflakes from 1973's album Sound 2000, where, you know, it's that's a Moog. And man, that sound, a bunch of songs from that era. There's a song my dad used to play, Popcorn, by like the Popcorn Makers. Same sound. Fun stuff. Klaus Wunderlich has a really great version of Summertime that I will play at some point. And after that, you heard the Rolling Stones doing No Expectations from Beggar's Banquet. We're going to stretch out a little bit here at the end of the show and play a longer one by Quincy Jones called Groovy Gravy. Thanks so much for tuning in. Catch you next week.

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I'm your host, Melinda B., usually here every Friday. That I can be here bringing you these songs, which is my privilege, and I always love coming in and getting to play this music on the radio. Thanks to Jeff Keane, that Quincy Jones track at the end there was very, very great, very rockin', very enjoyable, rockin', funky, I don't know. And of course to Pearl and Boots for throwing open the general store this morning. We today here on the Africa Express, we are going to Benin, so pack your bags. And you may guess, if you know, if you've been listening to the show at all, and if not, hello, welcome. We are going to be hearing an awful lot of the mighty TP Orchestra Polyrhythmo and associated acts. It's funny, I go through TP Orchestra Polyrhythmo and then couldn't say the word associated. So we're going to start out, actually, with TP Orchestra Polyrhythmo. This is from their album Echo Hypnotiques, and we'll hear a little bit more about Benin and the label that made all of this possible, the Arabica store, coming up a little bit later. But I thought we'd just jump right into music here. So this is, let's see, do I have pronunciation here? No. Huey Jayan Nada from Echo's Hypnotiques right here on the Africa Express.

All right, that was indeed TP Orchestra Polyrhythmo with new avant-garde, I'm guessing here, but that I believe is what we're going for, because French is one of the main languages aside from Yoruba and Fon in Benin. So there's a lot of French. There's a lot of French that comes on in here. Means it's more or less we have won a triumphant declaration. They had a lot of political tracks, TP Orchestra, Polyrhythmo did. They actually, over time, recorded over 500 songs, at least 500 songs, which is crazy. Right before that, we heard from Orchestra Anos Bandi Paracou Nord, and that was Sakabara Kokinen. They were mid-70s about. They were founded by singer and composer Bokuri Aladu in about 73. And there was another version of this band, which was Orchestra Anasu Jazz de Paracou. They were both recording at the same time on the Alberica label, the Alberica store label. And we started that set off with TP Orchestra Polyrhythmo with Hu Janine Nada. TP Orchestra Polyrhythmo were such a huge figure in Beninese music and honestly all over the continent of Africa. They were founded by Clement Melome Francois Hosu and Esquil Lohento, who later became known as Lee Rosengoller, the Nightingale. And then there was a businessman named Saido Adisa, who Malome referred to as the guardian angel, who bought them instruments and became their producer. And then that is the context of where Alberica Store comes in and just recorded so many. One of the most important labels on the African continent, and absolutely recorded so many fantastic albums. And he went on, Adisa went on to head to EMI State of the Art Lagos studio to record his acts there. So a lot of these have exceptional quality for the time. And it's been really, this label's been really brought back to life by Analog Africa and Acid Jazz. And so much TP Orchestra Polyrhythmo, who really recorded, they were supposed to have an exclusive contract with the Alberica store, but then they also recorded, quote unquote, in secret with a variety of small labels. And just one of my absolute favorite bands, I guess, that comes from Africa. They were one of the first ones that really caught my ear. There are a couple of great compilations called Africa Scream Contest, which is all the James Bond screaming, you know, James Brown screaming. And they really introduced me to this music, which really fascinates and captivates my ears, I guess you'd say. Underlying all the polyrhythms here in TP Orchestra Polyrhythmo, and a lot of the songs we're going to hear today, are the sounds of Bunun rituals. Dahomey, which is present-day Benin, was the birthplace of Adun, and TP Orchestra Polyrhythmo has said that many of their songs are based on rituals to certain Bunun gods. So I'm not entirely sure which ones are and which ones aren't, so we're going to keep going ahead here and hear a little bit more. This actually, Medida, is the next song I'm going to play, which is both TP Orchestra Polyrhythmo, although it's called L'Orchestra Polyrhythmo di Cotonou Dahomey, and along with, and this is a big one, this is a very, very long name, Huang Nimon. If you saw it written down, you'd be like, holy cow, Sebastian Pinasco. And he was a singer and composer who also began as career in about 1973 with the Orchestra Dysafric Band and Orchestra Polyrhythmo. So here is
himself with Orchestra Polyrhythmo. I will stop talking now because I realize I'm not making much sense with Medida right here on the Africa Express.

0: Okay, what did we just hear there? Hold on, I ch changed my computer screen. That was Sidero from Orchestra Black Dragons to Porto Novo Dahomey. Black Dragons were, hold on, I have the other one up, which is a much more crazy biography here. They took their name from the football club Les Dragons de Loimé, and they were founded by singer Nestor Huntongi, and they became a band. I think, are we hearing them later? Let me scroll down here on my playlist. No, that song was too long, and so I took it out, but we'll hear it another time. They became Les Sympathiques de Porto Novo. Right before that, we heard Fenri de Jimmy with Oluwa Loranmi Nikai, and we've talked about Fenri de Jimmy here on the Africa Express before. He was kind of a it was kind of crazy. His life was kind of crazy. His nickname, which is Fenri, apparently comes from the Yoruba phrase "Please forgive me." He was a personal friend of Muhammad Ali. He later became Jacques Chirac's personal bodyguard. The person who took over Benin at one point in time, whose name was, oh, excuse me, Matthew Kérékou. They were apparently tight, and when this album originally came out, Matthew Kérékou ordered his ministers and his administration to buy the album. Very few did so. The proceeds were supposed to fund the Association for Benin's Paralytics and Disabled Persons. Total failure. This was nobody bought the album. Beside it being played on national radio, it was way too wild and too far out. And they kind of became lost to time. And all but maybe a little bit less than 200 copies survived a fire. So we're lucky we're hearing this at all. It is a really that they're not lying. It is a pretty far out album. And then right before that was once again Orchestra Polyritmo and ooh, hold on, Huangnimon Sebastian Pinasco, and that song was Medida. You are listening here to the Africa Express on KOOP 91.7 and KOOP streaming out there on the lovely interwebs. We have a lot more music to get into here today. So I'm going to stop talking. We're going to hear a brief message. And when we come back, we're going to change directions a little bit with some Antoine Dugbe and Zinu Mi. So stay tuned.
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Oh, nothing like a chipper song about cholera there. That was El Rigo, El Rigo from round about, I'm not entirely sure, like late 60s, early 70s, originally on a 45, released on 7-inch, and cited as a huge influence on the singer from TP Orchestra, Polyrhythmo. Why can't I'm having trouble reading today. I don't know what's going on. Everything is weird. Today, everything is weird. I feel like I am operating in an aquarium here. It's very, very, very strange. Anyway, oh, there it is. Malome Clement was a direct influence on Polyrhythmo's sound, which you can definitely, definitely hear. And right before that was Guessé Guéret Guessé from Orchestra Super Borgo de Paracou, which is a really very interesting band, because if you ever have a chance to hear that record, it just is across the board, pop and really deep Afro funk and Afrobeat, very, very, very interesting. And right before that was Antonin Dubé and TP Orchestra Polyrhythmo with Zay Nu Mi. I just have one more song here. It's a very long song, so we're gonna get that in just a minute. Thanks so much for listening. Excuse me. You can listen to this show if you missed any of it, and the rest of the great shows here on Co-op Radio, by going to koop.org and clicking on the schedule, and you will find 2 weeks worth of archives for every show here, along with playlists you can follow along with. And if you click on Get Involved or Support, I forget what the tab is, you can find out how you can get involved with Co-op, either through your time or your dollars, whatever fits your, or just listening, whatever fits your lifestyle right at this moment. Now, this last song here is very, very high life and coded and very different from a lot of the sounds that were coming out of Benin at the time. And this is from, good grief, I can't even read my own notes here. All the words are looking weird. I'm leaving right after this, so don't worry, I can go lay down. Orchestra Les Volcans du Benin, and the name of the song is Bella. And the Orchestra Les Volcans were originally a police orchestra, and they eventually broke off and started, Orchestra Les Volcans. And they were very heavily Afro-Cuban influenced, but this is just straight up high life, and it is a great song. So we're going to get to that right after a brief message. Thank you so much for tuning in today. Stay tuned for Alan Campbell and People United up next, as well as Rag Radio on Into the Afternoon with Bloodstains from the Grave. Both kinds of music and all of our great after-hours programming. So, as per usual, Austin, I will catch you on the flip-flop.

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0: You are listening to People United, the show in solidarity with the people of the world. I'm Alan Campbell. This week, People United features Sylvia Federici on capitalist accumulation and its relation to violence against women. Born in Parma, Italy in 1942, Sylvia Federici is a feminist scholar and activist. Her 2004 book, Caliban and the Witch, Women, the Body, and Primitive Accumulation, argues that the subjugation of women was central in the transition from feudalism to capitalism. Her 2018 book, Witches, Witch Hunting, and Women, extends that argument to the present day. In both works, she also discusses alternatives. Sylvia Federici spoke at Monkey Wrench Books here in Austin, Texas, on October 23rd, 2016. We go now to Sylvia Federici. 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
3: I thought of presenting an issue, a theme that has been very central in my life for quite some time, and more so in the last few months, because I spent a lot of time traveling different countries of Latin America, and in fact, I just come from Mexico. And there, one of the key issues has been the issue of violence against women and the relation of that violence, which has incremented enormously in the last two decades in conjunction with the new forms of capitalist accumulation, in conjunction with the attack on land, privatization, attack on the commons, basically the whole, you know, advance of capitalist relation in the areas. And, you know, the rise of violence against women, you know, is matched by the rise of violence against men. Let's be clear about that. You know, one difference is that very often men who are killed also in more combat situation. Maybe more often men may be armed, not always, of course, as we know, by the men who are killed by the police. We know the United States mostly is disarmed people. But overall, across the world, but in most of the cases, women are just selected in a way that is very different. So there has been a growing movement across the world, from India to Africa, and I want to talk about this different form of violence. But it's connected with the movement, there's been an attempt to understand how those forms of violence connect and are caused by the new form of capitalist development, the new forms of capitalist accumulation. Of course, as we know, it's very important to understand what's the cause of a problem to be able to find what are the solutions. I'd like to share with you some of the thinking that I've been doing, and it's a thinking that, as always in my life history, it's a thinking that comes from working with other people, and nothing comes from a person's head. It's a thinking that I developed sharing. Before I go into Mexico now, in March, I was in a forum on feminicide for a week in Buenaventura, Colombia, an area that over the last few years has seen a lot of massacres. Massacres come in, and it's like an area where you learn about capitalism 101, because you have on one side the mining companies who are digging gold and they are destroying the environment with mercury, you know, etc., for the extraction of gold. They are destroying the water, the forest, the people have used for their livelihood. On the other hand, they have one of the biggest ports on the Pacific in Latin America, from which a lot of goods from and back to China are coming. So there is always this thrust to open up, expand the port, displacing people, displacing community, more massacre. And then for years, it has been one of the territories where the FARC and the army have clashed. And of course, the local population have been the main victims of it. Local population, mostly indigenous, mostly Afro-descendant, people who come from the Quilombos, because that's a whole area, the Valley of Cauca is a whole area of Quilombos. So I've been asked a lot to talk about this, because in the work that I have done in Caliban and the Witch, you know, the work I've done has been used as a kind of historical perspective on what we are doing and the reality that we are confronting. Because it doesn't come from nowhere, as you know. There is a history behind it. And I've been trying to reconstruct some of the history in terms of understanding how the rise of capitalism that was violent for everybody had a violence specifically directed against women. You know, and in Caliban and the Witch, I look at the witch hunts of the 16th and 17th century as really fundamental to the formation of the conditions of existence of capitalist society, the

the power the women have built socially, beginning in Europe, in the struggle against feudalism, and that the witch hunt was a major, major instrument for attacking women's power and for creating the condition for the new type of social position that women would occupy in the developing capitalist society, for the kind of devalorization of women's work, women's life, reproductive work that would characterize, you know, women's life in capitalism. So that the witch hunt, that the violence of the stake, the violence that was unleashed against thousands and thousands of women, regular women, peasant women, proletarian women, women from the artisan class, certainly always women from the lower sectors of society, that the violence that was unleashed against them, so that thousands and thousands were arrested, tortured, and forced to name the other women, so that the whole community, you know, it wasn't just one woman who was destroyed, but it was a whole community of women and a whole solidarity that was destroyed, that was really fundamental to creating the structure, the sexual division of labor, the new rules about sexuality, procreation, gender relation, et cetera, et cetera. So because of that, because of this work, where I have tried to analyze how close was, you know, the violence turned against women with the new political economy, with the new social division of labor, et cetera. In other words, that capitalism is not just an economic system. Here we have Harry Cleaver, right, who has been teaching us for many years as a teacher of economics, but actually subverting economics and showing that capitalist economics cannot be separated from the politics of capitalism, right? Reading Capital politically in the book that he wrote. So reading the capitalist development in the 16th century politically, you see how violence was an economic force. That's the point that Marx makes. Violence is an economic force where you cannot, in fact, devalue the life of people. You cannot create certain type of power structure and hierarchies without using a tremendous amount of force. You know, the force that fueled the slave trade, the force that fueled colonization and conquest. Capitalism has been and is essentially a violent system, although, unlike other systems, it's a system that's been far more skillful in hiding the violence by creating a much more stratified society so that you can live in a capitalist society for many, many years without knowing what is happening actually at the bottom or what is actually happening to the majority of people. And this has been, you know, a science that capitalism has developed, a science of division and a science of occulting, hiding the violence that is really permeating the whole capitalist structure in all its pores. Except that over the last 2-3 decades, the violence has come more and more to the surface. It's becoming more difficult to hide as the struggle that people are making are becoming more intense. I think it's becoming more difficult for capitalism to hide. And now what in the past used to be for those who studied, who had very specific interest or lived it directly in their body, today is, you know, it's becoming more visible. So because of the work I'm done, I've been asked to also speak and be present in some of these forums where now the present violence, the new witch hunts, are taking place. It's very clear that there is a connection between the past and the present. That capitalism, you know, I'm critical of Marx on some points. I think that Marx has a conception that much of the worst violence of capitalist society was confined to the beginning. And then eventually, with the expansion of capitalist relation, in fact, he has a quote that with the expansion of capitalist relation, a working class is born that begins to look at capital's laws as if they were nature.

0: natural laws. Well, I don't think that ever happened. And certainly, this is not the case today. Capital laws are never looking so unnatural as they are today. And this is where I want to talk about some of the causes of this violence, as specifically applied to women, not only to women. We live in a state of now of permanent warfare. Globalization itself, it's a process of recolonization and warfare. Globalization is not an economic process only. Globalization is a kind of political response. I think it has to be shown, has to be understood, mostly as political response to an incredible cycle of struggle that culminated in the 60s, 70s. When you think of that period, the more I age, the more that period seemed to fade into history, actually, the more I realize the importance of it. Because in the space between the early 60s and the mid-70s, you have the culmination of anti-colonial struggle, the struggle against apartheid and slavery, you know, against Jim Crow, the civil rights movement, the struggle for black power, the student movement, women's movement, indigenous people's movement, Puerto Rican, you know, the young lords, the whole bottom felt like it was rising. It did rise. Prisoners' organization and strike. I think globalization, I think by the mid-70s, those of my generation, those who lived those years, know that by the mid-70s, capitalism was in a serious crisis because the combination of the struggles put into crisis the very condition of existence of capitalist society. And globalization is the political as well as economic response, you know. They had to change the whole to continue the process of exploitation, to continue the process of accumulation. Globalization is like a war plan that had many components. The debt crisis completely engineered, you know, was a kind of a hook to basically recolonize the economies of the third world who had just become independent and force them to reorient their economies in ways that will still benefit the old colonial powers. Structural adjustment, for instance, there was really a whole attack on the local economies of Latin America, Africa, parts of Asia, the deterritorialization of industry, you know, destroying Detroit, or the big concentration of industry and shifting to a machialization of the organization of production, cutting the state investment, whatever little investment they had, in the reproduction of our life, education, health, all that has to be seen as both political and economic at the same time. And that required a lot of violence. It's not an accident that we have seen for the last 20 years the growth of global society where war of all types is a permanent component. We have formal war with the armies, you know, which destroys a country a year or every 2 years, Iraq, Afghanistan, Somalia first in 93, then comes Iraq, comes Afghanistan, then comes, you know, now Syria, Yemen, who knows, Iran, there is now Cold War against Russia. And then you have the war of incarceration. Carceral society, we know it better than anybody else in the world, you know, with 2 million of sisters and brothers in jail. But there's another violence that is also taking place. And that's what I'm going to talk about tonight. The violence that consists of amazing increment, qualitative and quantitative, of violence against women. In fact, more and more, I hear other people too. I used to talk about war against women, but now I see that this is being used more and more, the concept of a war against women. And I'm going to look at how some of the new forms of violence against women, what they are and how they are, you know, rooted in these new processes of capitalist accumulation. And I said there is a growth that is quantitative and qualitative. Quantitative because there's no question that the number of women killed, abused, exploded globally. not only in Latin America, but in Europe. In my own country, I come from Italy originally. And I remember when I was a child or a young woman in the 50s, I remember two cases of two women who were killed over the space of 10 years. Two women. And the whole country talked about it for years. Two women. Even I, as a child, still remember. In one case, I even remember a name. That's how unusual it was. This summer, I was there for 10 days. Every day, a woman was killed. So the growth is really global. And for some time, for instance, for a number of years now, I've been following the new witch hunts that are taking place in Africa, India, Papua New Guinea, Nepal, where thousands and thousands of women have been killed, burnt alive, buried alive, killed in very atrocious way. The increment is in terms of number, but also in terms of the brutality with which the violence is being carried out. And something else again, which is really indicative of the times, which is in the past, you tried to occult, to hide this violence. Those who perpetrated it tried to hide it. Now there is an effort to make it as visible as possible. The situation of Ciudad Juárez, where, you know, for years, the bodies of women are left in public places in piles, and they are tortured, and they are mutilated in ways as to instigate terror. It's not unusual. It's now becoming more common. There is a feminist, a very well-known feminist in Brazil called Rita Segato. I think her work is beginning to be translated into English. Rita Segato. And she has done some work. She has begun her analysis by going to jails in Brazil where she talked to a lot of young people, people from gangs. They told her that what they do to women's bodies after they kill them, it's a message. And she has developed a theory about it. I have some problem with that theory, but some of it is really important. You know, they told her that the violence they do and the abuse that they do on the women's body that they kill is a kind of message they send to other gangs. And the message is, we have no pity. We don't stop in front of anything. Destroying the body of a woman who is a non-combatant, who is vulnerable, who is not hurting anybody else, is sending a message of, we are not stopping in front of anything. She's using that to interpret this political moment where the same kind of position is used by paramilitary, is used by narco traffickers, and to analyze what she sees as a key cause today of violence against women in many parts of the world, which is the one form of capitalist development. It's very much rooted in the dispossession of people from their land. One of the responses of the capitalist class to this challenge to their power, to accumulation, that came from the struggle of the 60s and the 70s, has been the old, old, old capitalist strategy, which I believe will continue to the end of the capitalist world, which is to separate people violently from the land, to dispossess them, to take away their basic means of support, of subsistence, of reproduction, displace them. And today, because of agribusiness, because of mining companies, as well as to force people off the land and go to accept any job that is offered to them, possibly with immigration. So one major cause of violence is displacement, dispossession. Today, in many parts of the world, in the fields, in the rural area, it's mostly women who remain. Women migrate too, of course. But nevertheless, in many places, women have remained in the village. They are the head of the family. They are the bulk of the rural workforce. And they are the ones who are defending very strenuously the natural wealth, the fields, the water, the forest. So they are immediately in the front line. So when the paramilitary, the army, or the army of the companies. Every company now, the petrol companies, agribusiness, they have their own goons. They have their own security machine. And they go into the villages and they use that kind of relentless violence to terrorize the population, force them to leave. I think the Boko Haram in Africa has the same purpose, terrorize people, force them to leave so that the area can be opened up for exploitation, can be opened up for the companies, etc. So this is one. There's now a lot of interest and a lot of analysis that is coming up from women, particularly in Latin America. The whole Latin American continent is not unique, but it's like one big fracking thing, except that it's not only fracking, it's mining of copper, lithium, you name it, as well as agribusiness, rice, soya. Its entire fields have been destroyed, taken over by agribusiness. Or the green gasoline, capitalismo verde, green capitalism, the big fraud of today. And that fraud has a trail of blood behind it, has a big trail of blood. But that's not the only one. It's not the only cause. The other cause is the kind of impoverishment that so many people are feeling, you know, and the precarization of labor, the collapse of wages, the collapse of the minimum wage, so that many, many women have had to leave their home. This is like another mass phenomenon that is taking place across the world. It's not that the home was not a place of violence. Actually, the home continues to be a place of violence. But nevertheless, many women leave the home and now go to work in places where they're even more vulnerable. For example, going to do street vending. There is an enormous amount of street vending now. And the street vending is very interesting because it creates a new kind of common. Women come out of the isolation of the home, going to the streets, create all this microeconomy of selling. But in the meantime, they also create new commons. They get together, they care for each other's children, they organize how to who's selling where, how to confront the police. But every day you are confronting the authority. Every day you are there. And of course, what you're selling is not only vegetable, but you're selling your body, you're selling sex, you're the sex worker. The violence is even more extreme. So the kind of super exploitation that women now are encountering, not only taking care of their kids, but having to also get some income, and get some income by going into situations in which they are especially vulnerable. Imagine a woman who migrates. We now know women who migrate from Guatemala saying going to the U.S. They take 2 weeks before they begin to take contraceptives because they expect to be violated. They expect to be raped. So they begin to take contraceptives before they go. And many of them, we know, never arrive. Their bodies are found on the road. So the migration, it's a place where women use to get some money and makes them vulnerable. Going to the street, selling sex, not to a man, but to 20 in a night, makes you more vulnerable. Go to the street, sell things, and then confront the police. Confront the other vendors who may have bigger chains, makes you more vulnerable. So this is another, the exploitation of labor, not only dispossession, I like Harvey, but dispossession is not all. Exploitation. Capitalism doesn't live only of dispossession. Capitalism requires exploitation. The exploitation of women's labor today is more than ever because you still have the exploitation of the unpaid domestic labor, but you also have to put on a whole other day and a whole level of other struggle in order to be able to get some monetary income. And then the violence comes also from the point of view of what is happening to the male population, not only about what is happening to women, but what is happening to men. And the fact that you find, for instance, that unfortunately many men use violence against women because they see the woman's body and women's labor. In the crisis of the male wage, in the crisis of the traditional ways that women have had to acquire, the men have had to acquire some income. They see the women's body and women's labor as a way to connect with the global economy. We know the case of India, the dowry murders, where men kill women to marry another one so she can bring a dowry, so they can buy maybe a television, or they can buy something else. But we have other ways, the traffickings, the pimping, et cetera, et cetera. Also, women have become the target of all the frustrations in the family and the struggle to gain some autonomy also, to gain some independence at a time when men are feeling disempowered. It's also one of the factors. Another important element, and here I want to quote some important work that a French sociologist, feminist, activist, Jules Falquet, she has written a very powerful essay that I'm very happy to quote, because she has looked at how in the new divisions of labor that have taken place with the process of globalization, more and more the jobs open to men on a global level are jobs that require violence. So as men are losing jobs in industry, they're losing jobs in offices and so on, but the option is given to them, become a security guard, go to work in a jail, become a soldier, become a narco trafficker, join a gang, join a paramilitary squad. So that she's documenting the explosion of the work of violence and how this then translates in the impact that this has on the relationship between women and men. And of course, the whole militarization of everyday life. We know now that the police in the US, in Latin America, are trained by the army. They have the same equipment as the army has. We have seen the explosion of the carceral population. But also, the fact that more and more men are working as security guards. They do their daily job in a way that requires violence. You know Fanon, the wretched of the earth, how he ends? You cannot torture people the whole day and then go home and be nice to the kids. That spills over inevitably. And it's very interesting. I think more work has to be done, but we are beginning to see there's a correlation between who are those who commit the worst act of violence against women, what kind of jobs they do, what kind of people they are, and there's a connection.
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3: You're listening to People United, the show in solidarity with the people of the world. I'm Alan Campbell. This hour, People United is featuring Sylvia Federici on capitalist accumulation and its relation to violence against women. Born in Parma, Italy in 1942, Sylvia Federici is a feminist scholar and activist. Her 2004 book, Caliban and the Witch, Women, the Body, and Primitive Accumulation, argues that the subjugation of women was central in the transition from feudalism to capitalism. Her 2018 book, Witches, Witch Hunting, and Women, extends that argument to the present day. In both works, she also discusses alternatives. Sylvia Federici spoke at Monkey Wrench Books here in Austin, Texas, on October 23rd. 2016. We return now to Sylvia Federici. 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
0: It is a lot of work, which I think we all need to do. The situation I'm describing, it's right here. It's right here. I mean, what's happening in Canada now, in the U.S., in Iowa, with the takeover of the land, the Sioux, et cetera. You know, extractivism, fracking is everywhere. And in the very areas, for instance, where fracking is established, a whole new economy, a new political economy is established. For example, with this kind of high wages and jobs that are given particularly to young men, those areas where the fracking is taking place is transformed. Lots of prostitution. I'm not attacking, you know, women are doing sex work, but certainly alcohol, prostitution, high wages, a whole new economy that establishes new gender hierarchies and a new attitude of exploitation, not only towards nature, but exploitation also towards the community. So it's a story that I'm talking about that applies right here to our situation, right here. There is a lot of analysis now that I think women are doing, and we need to do all, about the relationship between the institutional violence, the direct capitalist violence, the violence of free trade, for instance, the violence of institutional politics, the cut in pension, the cut in services, and how they connect and how they also give more fuel to those individual violences, the relation between domestic and institutional, the violence at home, the violence at the paramilitary, how they sustain each other, how the climate of impunity, how the new models of masculinity that they are propagated, you know, the man with the gun, the man with the, you know, like armor. This is the new kind of aggressive type of masculinity that is being pushed, and how that is affecting the relation with the whole community between men as well, and certainly between men and women. And we are also looking at how to resist. That's very, very important. The form of resistance that women are now creating in different parts of the world. Whether it is at the micro level, that you can have, you know, the group of self-defense, or you can have, you know, patrolling the community, but also fighting. The different level in which this violence has to be dealt with, because this violence cannot be reduced to the bad will of a few men, but certainly have to do with very structural characteristics which are very deep in the history of capitalism and that we expect to continue as long as the capitalist society continues. And so we need really to coordinate the resistance at so many different levels. And not to forget the many of the people who now demand to commit the most atrocious form of violence, as we are beginning to find out, are the children of the counterinsurgency. Certainly in Latin America, the members of these horrendous gangs, you know, the Maratrucha, Salvador, the Zeta, and so on, in many cases were the children who have seen their own villages burned to the ground, who have seen their parents killed, and they now see their security in not being vulnerable to anything, not to have any attachment. You know, often one test to join one of those gangs is to kill a person you love. Think of what this world, this capitalism has created. And we say this not to present a picture of victimization, but to certainly say that we really have to recommit ourselves all the time, because what is happening in our jails, what is happening in the streets of the United States, where every day another young black man or woman is killed or abused, killed in jail or killed in the street, it's really now a global situation. And we cannot separate the struggle on the economic level from the struggle at the level of resistance and the violence that is being unleashed against us. You know, what I'm hearing when I am in broader meetings, I'm hearing that many, many women now are totally skeptical about even the law. You know, even the fact that you have now so many governments passing laws against feminicide. You know, there's now a number who have done that, and they see the law like a trap, because they see that the law gives the illusion of that something has been done and things will be changed, where in fact it's like purely verbal. You put it in the book, but you don't do anything of the real measures that could change the material condition that produced that violence. So many women now are so skeptical about even the law, not to mention going to the police. And I've seen in New York, it's still tentative, you know, because the big cities, the way urbanization is now working, is so atomizing, is so destructive of the commons that it becomes difficult to implement it. But I see at the same time groups, men's groups too, who are interested in looking at alternative system of justice, looking at restorative forms of justice, often inspired by indigenous systems where you don't immediately exclude the person, but you try to recuperate the person and you try to make them understand what is that they have done, the fact they've done something asocial, and what does it mean for them too. So that is beginning to happen, and even though they are small, I think is encouraging. And I think certainly, as we see every day in the United States, going to the police is a disaster. You know, many cases I see people are desperate and they go. But often, you turn, when the police come, they kill you, particularly if you are in a black community. Calling the police to help you against violence inflicted on you often turns you immediately as the person that they attack. So it's very clear that expecting that the state and the police give us any defense is a total illusion. And I think that that response of the feminist movement was a very strong response at the beginning of the movement in the 70s, when many feminists were outraged that when a man brutalized the woman and the cops came and she was bleeding, her teeth knocked down, he would say, "Hey, calm down. Get a cigarette, walk around the house," which was not accidental, because we began to analyze the situation in the family, even under so-called normal condition, and realized that the way capitalism has constructed the nuclear family, it's a situation that continuously creates for the potential of violence. Because you have a situation where people are together while in a totally hierarchical situation, and where through the wage, the social power of the wage, the man is given by the state the power to supervise the labor of the woman and to enforce their labor, to enforce their unpaid labor. How do you enforce unpaid labor? How do you control somebody that you cannot punish by cutting what they earn? You use violence. The classical punishment for the unpaid, for the wageless, is force. And so we realize that built into the very structure of the nuclear family, there is the potentiality of force, which means that the state accepts the possibility of force. The violence is part of domestic labor. Violence is a condition of domestic labor, you know, like the right of the man to the woman's body. Until the 70s, Once, as part of the matrimonial act, you were supposed to give up any right to your body. So their rape was never accepted, was never imagined as a possible crime. There was no rape in the family until women make an issue about it. So all of that, I think we began to realize that there is a violence that is part of capitalist relation, like the violence of the work relation. You know, this supposed exchange, which we know is not an exchange because one is dispossessed and the other is the dispossessor. So there cannot be equality. But nevertheless, now there's something new. In addition to that violence normally that is built in, there's also a new attack, a new phase of expansion of capitalist relation. So I think, I hope, that a lot of feminists have learned in the last decades, especially in the United States, watching what happens when people call the police, particularly in proletarian black communities, what happens when you call the police, that you're calling the very people who are in fact charged with exploiting you, oppressing you, and you cannot expect that they will be the one who will in fact defend you in the great majority of cases. There is a lot of struggle that is both defensive and constructive. In fact, I make a distinction, but I'm quick to add that I don't think there is any real defensive struggle that is not also constructive. You cannot really defend the place that is in danger, whether it's a field or a water system, unless you also change those relationships. And I see this is happening all the time. And that's what is really important. For instance, I still using, you know, our neighbors in the South as an example. You know, there is, and particularly speaking about women, there is a tremendous amount of activities and innovation that is taking place in terms of creating new forms of communitarian solidarity, in creating new forms of reproduction that can sustain resistance and they can intensify solidarity. For example, collectivizing, you know, cooking, shopping, agricultural work, the urban gardens, both in the rural and the urban spheres. You know, that whole experience of the last three decades, actually even more, from Chile through Peru, through Argentina, up to the present, that in response to massive austerity program and repressive government, dictatorial government, state terror, women have organized in ways coming together, creating, you know, cooking jointly in the street with the comedores populares, the popular kitchen, urban garden, creating an alternative system of reproduction that you find today especially strong in those areas, for example, at the periphery of many towns, where rural populations have been displaced and they come and they have to build a new life out of nothing. Out of nothing, no, out of collective labor. And so you have a kind of commoning, what we call commoning of reproduction. You get together to build a street so that where you live is not a river of mud. You build together some houses, some shacks, and then better things. You work on connecting the electricity, on getting potable water. You go to fight with the authorities to get some materials. You don't allow them necessarily to come into the community and to organize your life, but you fight with them to get things. And then you have assemblies and you decide what are we going to do, who's going to take care of this and that. And this is happening. And there's something very new about it, something very important that expresses how so many people now who have been displaced from their ways of existence are bringing to this area their more traditional communal forms of living, but they're also transforming them. And they're losing hope that the state is going to provide for them. These communities that they're building are communities of survival, but they're also communities of resistance. And they are transformative, not on a small level, but they are transformative on a broader scale. I've been reading about what some women in Argentina have been describing, about the situation they developed in 2000, 2002, when the whole money economy collapsed. And they describe it very powerfully. They said, as the money economy collapsed, I mean, as you know, some of you are young, you might not remember, what happened is that for weeks, even middle-class people could not go to the banks. It was just no money. It was just no money. And then as that economy collapsed, another economy surged that usually is invisibilized. And it's the economy of reproduction, women, the comedores, the gardens, barter, you know. And I'm not saying that that's the solution to capitalism. But it showed what is the real ground on which capitalism itself sustains, which is made totally hidden, and yet it's there. And that reproduces millions of people, the capacity to go to work every day and so on. And it's devalued. But in that moment, it allowed people to work, it allowed people to continue, it allowed people to struggle, and it created something new. The neighborhood assemblies where people decide, the piquetes, and women brought the cooking pots to the piquetes, organizing the care of the children collectively, something new is born. That is very encouraging, because those who are doing this are people who have been stripped of whatever they had. You know, nevertheless, I think we're all a step away from it. All our lives are very precarious. We need to think beyond the structures of capitalism that, if we are lucky, allows us to survive today. Since roughly the end of the 70s to present, there is a new phase of capitalist expansion and development. And we have often, many people have spoken about a new phase of originary accumulation. You know, Marx spoke of original accumulation as that period in capitalist development in which capitalism creates the conditions of its own existence, right? You know, for the system to exist, certain type of relation have to be in place. Like, you cannot get people to work, you cannot exploit them if they can support themselves. So you have to take away what they have. You have to expropriate them, take away the land, take away the woods, etc. So this is the period in which you create a condition of existence. Without those conditions, the capitalists cannot accumulate. So many of us look at the 80s and 90s into the present as a new phase of this originary accumulation, where capitalism is really trying to consolidate again its conditions of existence after the period in the 60s and 70s when those conditions were in crisis because of so many struggles coming together, a whole cycle of struggle. What do the capitalists do? You know, the first thing that you do if you are a capitalist and you want to consolidate the conditions of exploitation is you kick people off the land, the jobs. You basically separate them from what they had to reproduce themselves. So you close Detroit, boom, you close the factories, too many struggle, and you relocate the industries in the maquilas, in areas where you've been able to defeat people and force cheaper condition of labor, worse condition of labor. You deconcentrate the big factories. They were a big source of power, of counter power. You kick people off the land where you had strong land struggles. This is what has been happening. That's where the violence comes from. The question is the violence against women. You know, there is a specificity, as always been, in the plantation, the condition of women were far more violent than the condition of men. In addition to the whip, they had to deal with the rape. They were forced to produce new slaves. So they confronted a whole level of violence that was very specific. This is true today as well. The violence is very specific. So we see, for instance, that in many areas where mining companies, for instance, want to go, and they have to displace people, they have to kick entire community off. This today is an experience for many people. I've been reading a lot about Africa, about what's happening in villages across Africa. And one experience in the last 3 decades has been a Yuayo village, you know, and then comes the army with the engineers, with the surveyors, and they're going to open up a mine. And then you're given like a few days to leave. This is part of globalization. It's not all, but it's part of globalization. When the villagers don't want to leave, what happens? That's when you have the paramilitary arrives, when you have begin to have people, particularly those who have been prominent in the struggle to defend, to oppose, they begin to disappear. Look what happened. I don't know how many here know about Berta Cáceres in Honduras. She was a very visible leader of struggle to the expropriation of the peasant. Berta Cáceres gets killed. I just came back from Mexico. I read the main paper, La Jornada, and every day is a story of people being assassinated. And those who are assassinated are leaders of struggle, from campesino, urban struggle, and a lot of them are women. And so there's been now a whole analysis that is built on a documentation of years that begins to associate one form of violence, not every form of violence, but one new prominent form of violence as violence connected with land expropriation. Land means forest, waters, contamination, building a hydroelectric plant, petroleum drilling, a lot of the mining, lithium, copper, gold, Gulf Coast, of course. And of course, in urban area, you also have displacement, people, entire proletarian neighborhoods being shut down and reconstructed. And so killing women, and in a very visible, brutal way, is now being understood being a declaration of war to the community. Look what we can do to you. It's terror. It's the politics of terror. It's not the only way. There's also a lot of domestic violence, women killed by their couples. For instance, in the States too, being pregnant is now understood to make you much more vulnerable. Because the whole crisis of family, male wage, etc., men don't want to take responsibility. Many women who didn't want to abort, when they found they were pregnant and they refused to abort, were killed by their partner because they didn't want. They were afraid they would be forced to take responsibility. The violence is public and is also domestic. Domestic but not private. I never call the violence that happens in the home as private, because that violence is also so much instigated by public dynamics that I think is a mistake to call it private. And there is a continuity, the continuity of impunity, of devaluation of women's lives, devaluation of women's work. That's why in India, for instance, many women think that it's good to do self-defense, all of that. But they are now beginning to do events of valorization of women's culture, women's life. You know, they think that even more important, it's a whole question of creating a culture that revalorizes. It's important to see that the violence, like the attack on land, the exploitation, you know, is in response to something. It doesn't come from nothing. It comes from the fact that there's a very high level of struggle. And so those two things, against pessimisms, it's important to see that the great level of violence has to do with the fact that you have a system who now more and more is demonstrating unable to give anything to the majority of people across the world. They can give prosperity for a limited amount of time to limited groups, often at the expense of other people. It's like with colonialism and so on. But when you begin to have an internationalization of struggle, when you begin to have a certain level of demands and struggle that begins to unite people, the kind that we saw in the 60s, the system is unable. And then the mask falls. And then you see the real face of the system, of the capitalist system, which is one that needs massive processes of exploitation, massive processes of dispossession, massive processes of incarceration. I think the struggle against capitalism has many levels. There's no privileged front, although some are more important strategically than others. But obviously it has to be fought on many fronts, you know, and the urban or rural, and et cetera. But I think that today, no matter how limited your struggle may be, whether it is a daycare or it's a food co-op, it has to have an horizon that in some ways projects you behind this system. Because this system is bankrupt. This system is bankrupt. This system has nothing to give us except, you know, more poverty, more war, more torture. Yeah, some will be able to make it, as they have, ignoring those who are in hell, ignoring those who are in the jails, those who have been killed in the street, and those who are being, you know, massacred in wars. So I think there's no better job on earth than trying to figure out how we organize our lives so we create a better life. And something that looks like social justice, which we haven't seen. Yeah. Okay, so finish. Yeah. And all the best to all of you.
3: You've been listening to People United, the show in solidarity with the people of the world. This week, People United featured Sylvia Federici on capitalist accumulation and its relation to violence against women. Born in Parma, Italy in 1942, Sylvia Federici is a feminist scholar and activist. Her 2004 book, Caliban and the Witch, Women, the Body, and Primitive Accumulation, argues that the subjugation of women was central in the transition from feudalism to capitalism. Her 2018 book, Witches, Witch Hunting, and Women, extends that argument to the present day. In both works, she also discusses alternatives. Sylvia Federici spoke at Monk Ranch Books here in Austin, Texas, on October 23rd, 2016. I'm Alan Campbell, and you've been listening to People United on KOOP, Co-op Radio, Austin.
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0: This is KOOP HD1 HD3 Hornsby Austin. I'm Tracy Schultz, the engineer for RAG Radio. The views expressed here are not necessarily the views of Co-op Radio or its board of directors, volunteers, staff, or underwriters. Thank you so much to Alan Campbell and People United for another great show. Our theme song is Rag Mama Rag by The Band. Now, on with the show.
1: All right. I'm Thorne Dreyer, and this is RAG Radio. Thank you, everybody, for joining us, especially those of you who come every week. No, all of you, even if you just drop in, for sure. We have a great show lined up here, and we have a bunch of celebrities. or you might not know they're all celebrities, but we'll find out. I'll introduce our side of the table. Like I said, I'm Thorne Dreyer. Alice Embry is a regular guest host on this show, and is a good compadre of all of us. So Tracy Schultz is picked out some special music today.
0: Yeah.
1: Tracy's the engineer for RAG Radio and also joins in the discussion.
2: Happy to be here, as always. Yeah.
1: Well, we're thrilled to have you. So that's our side of the table. Leah Meckling is the executive director of the Austin Museum of Popular Culture, which is a traveling show right now.
3: It is.
1: but it will have a home soon. It will have a home soon.
3: we believe that will be true.
1: Okay. Leah is with us here, and Freddie Kirch. Freddie Kirch, Texas Music Awards Hall of Famer. Freddie Kirch is, there you are. I'm looking in the wrong direction.
4: Hi, Thorne.
1: Hi. How are you? Singer, songwriter, guitarist, drummer. Just performed all over the world, and we're just thrilled to have him right here with us. Gavin Shelton. Gavin?
5: Howdy, how's it going?
1: It's going well. Thank you for being with us.
5: It's great to be here.
1: Gavin is the nephew of Gilbert Shelton.
5: That's correct.
1: And he's got a lot of stories to tell, I would assume.
3: There are.
1: I'm sure there are enough stories to tell.
4: He does. Yeah. Gavin has really done his homework, too. He's bringing a lot to this.
1: Cool, cool. Okay, I want to mention that the Austin Museum of Popular Culture is launching its retrospective of underground comics pioneer Gilbert Shelton on Sunday, June 7th. That's the day after tomorrow.
3: It is. We're excited.
1: Yeah.
3: We're almost ready.
1: And I think that's everybody. Did I miss anybody?
3: No.
1: Oh, good. Oh, good. Do you want to start out, Leah, and tell us a little bit about what's going on?
3: Sure. We've, at the museum, have had a fairly long relationship with Gilbert Shelton. And we were really happy to make the acquaintance of Gavin like 5 years ago when we were officing up at the Cron Pound, and he was really getting interested in his uncle and his art, and, you know, he knew who he was, but he was beginning to really grok it.
1: Yeah.
3: And the nugget of a notion was, let's get a lot of original material together and find a place and have an exhibit.
1: Yeah.
3: You know, kind of like Fred Astaire and his buddies, they'd get together and say, golly, let's make a show. So we have been talking about it. And, you know, we are without a brick and mortar location right now. So we do pop-ups around the area. We started writing grant applications. And lo and behold, we received an award from the city of Austin and Humanities Texas, which has made this possible. So over the last 6 or 8 months, we've been gathering up what to be used, and some had to be transported. And anyway, there's just some great things that people have not seen ever or in a really long time, and certainly not been able to view the original drawings that were then, you know, made into plates and printed. And We're telling the story of the origin of Wonder Warthog, Fat Freddy's cat, fabulous furry freak brothers.
1: I can't help but remember when Gilbert came over to the rag office and he had the first Freak Brothers.
3: Yeah.
1: And he said, "I think the rag's a little dull."
3: Well, he sure he spiced it up, didn't
1: he? So
3: he
1: spiced it up. Yeah. He certainly did. So.
3: Uh-huh. One of my favorite ones, before we go any farther, is a piece where Fat Freddy goes to his back porch, and it's dark outside, and he starts saying, "Kitty, here, kitty, kitty. Here, kitty, kitty, kitty, kitty, kitty, kitty, kitty, kitty, kitty, kitty." Mm-hmm. And then he stops, and the next frame is all these little bright eyes and cats there. And he said, "You called for 38 kitties?"
1: All right.
2: Congratulations to everybody on being able to put this together, because this is a big deal. And this is kind of like seizing the moment. It's like, because there hasn't been like... correct me if I'm wrong, this level of a retrospective as like for Gilbert Shelton.
3: Not since we did the show in 2010, which was 16 years ago. We had lots of originals, but this is a bigger, better space, and we're able to show more and explain more.

0: heard that the city, Downtown Alliance had started a project to use underutilized space right downtown for creative groups. So I found them and emailed them, and it turns out it's a great spot. We're a nonprofit. We got a nice rate for being there a long time. They're really great people to work with. Not only that, they are soon to have two other spaces right downtown available for groups to use, and I really encourage everyone to get a hold of them. It's called DASA. It's through the Downtown Alliance, and they're helpful and cool.
1: Nicer,
0: and
1: don't you think?
0: Oh, just they're been fabulous.
1: Wonderful to work with.
0: And it's a great spot right there on Congress, and just like two blocks from the Vulcan Gas Company.
2: So, Freddie, how did you get hooked up with these folks?
1: I serve on the board.
2: Yeah, I know.
1: The museum. That's how I got hooked up.
2: That's how
1: up.
2: You hooked up.
1: Yeah, I mean, you know, coincidentally, Leah and I both moved to Austin the same year, 1974. And, you know, we sort of grew up here. I mean, I was 18 or 19 when I moved here to start playing music. And this is just part of my life. And I think it's important. The reason I got involved with the museum is, I saw the need to explain to people how things became like they became here. I mean, it didn't just happen overnight. And, young people don't understand that, long hair or colorful clothing was not just a fashion statement. There was a lot more behind it back right. then, and just how things grew. And my gosh, the 60s here, 13-4 Elevators, Conker Roo, Shiva's Headband, all those great groups. And, that transitioned right into the country, the Willie Nelson, Jerry Jeff, all of that stuff. And it's just, I think it's important that people kind of know where everything came from.
3: Yeah. And there's famously the Vulcan Gas Company, and then
1: Armadillo.
3: The Armadillo. Yeah. And the Armadillo World Headquarters, where everybody famously said is when the hippies and the rednecks got together. And thus the
2: and
3: rest.
2: And then Threadgills.
3: And Threadgills. Mm-hmm. And these are the things that built the momentum to the Austin that we enjoy today.
2: Yeah. Okay, Gavin.
4: Howdy, how's it going?
2: Well, it's going. It keeps going. It keeps on going. That's the good part. So how did you get involved with this event, per se?
4: Sure, sure. So first of all, thanks for having us. This is amazing to get to be here in Austin, Texas. Growing up, I got to go visit my Uncle Gilbert in Paris, starting from age 6. And, every 4 or 5 years we would go over and visit, and I was always impressed and taken by his comics. I mean, you can imagine reading the Freak Brothers as a 6-year-old is going to leave quite the impression. And fast forward to 2020, when the world stopped, I was sitting in front of my computer with nothing but time, and I decided to do some research on the internet to see, kind of find out some background information about these unbelievable family stories that I'd heard over the years. For example, like Janis Joplin and Gilbert being friends and roommates in college, and then him having a comic book factory in San Francisco that exploded because of an illegal Chinese firework factory. And I just started to see what I could find out on the internet, and that has snowballed into this retrospective exhibition. And a few years ago, I was finally successful in getting.
2: So you're responsible for a lot of this.
4: I've put a lot of hours into this, and it's an unbelievable experience to get to bring all of this artwork that's meant so much to so many people to the city where a lot of it was created.
2: Yeah, yeah.
3: Well, for yourself, it's like you love Gilbert. I was curious to think about this also, because you become like the curator and all the stuff becomes your stuff, and so it's like going, where am I going to put all this stuff? It's like, what was some of that? It's like processing the responsibility of it all.
4: Sure. Well, I mean, you're right in that it's a very large responsibility, and I have Gilbert's name as my middle name, so I'm Gavin Gilbert Shelton, and I realized a number of years ago that this stuff means so much to so many different people, and that it deserves you know, a

0: it deserves to be preserved and to be studied and to be talked about, because the subject matter, even though it was created half a century ago, you can read those comics and it sounds like we're still having the same debates. And, you know, the comics are speaking to issues that we're still grappling with. And so, you know, Gilbert and his wife, Laura, they don't have kids. And so I felt the responsibility to be the, you know, family historian and representative to be able to bring all this material to his fans in the United States.
1: And there's gateways. Folks might like Doug Somm, and they famously see that Doug Somm and Friends album with Bob Dylan and everything. It's like and then they see the artwork and they see Gilbert Shelton's cover of the band. And then maybe it's like that's their way, it's like to find out more about Gilbert Shelton. Or there was the cartoon that came out, it's like about the Freak Brothers. Mm-hmm. It's like with a bunch of famous celebrity voices, it's like on that. It's like a couple of years ago.
2: How does he feel about that?
0: I think that he is pleased that someone has finally delivered on it. I mean, Hollywood has been trying to adapt the Freak Brothers to the silver screen for, you know, since the 1970s. And the group that is putting out the animated series is the first one to make good on the promise of introducing his characters to a larger and wider audience. And so I think that that's a positive thing. I mean, you're not going to please everyone all the time, but the people who are responsible for the show, you know, understand the responsibility to, you know, the intellectual property and the cultural significance that it holds. And I'm impressed by what they've done. So, yeah, to get to bring the original artwork that, again, spawned this global movement to Austin has been a great opportunity.
2: Right. That's very cool.
1: When we were here in 2010, it's like with Gilbert, and it's like, I think he came to town at that time. They were doing large omnibuses of the Furry Freak Brothers and Wonder Warthog and some others, and it's like in big books, mm-hmm. and just to have them, it's like, so they're available in publishing. Mm-hmm. I was curious, it's like if that's still the case, it's like for the printing.
0: So at the exhibition, we will have one of the things that we will have for sale are the new hardback editions of the Freak Brothers books that Fantagraphics is putting out. Ooh,
1: and totally fine.
0: And Fantagraphics has gone to extraordinary lengths to get a hold of all of the original negatives from the artwork, rescan all the negatives, touch everything up, and there's never been a clearer and higher quality printing of Gilbert's artwork. And so it's something that we're excited to have, and Gary Groth and everyone at Fantagraphics has been amazing.
1: That's nice.
3: They're beautiful books. Beautiful books. Yeah. You'll enjoy seeing them if you like things like that.
2: Oh, yes. I like things like that.
1: You know, this is a big collection. Is kind of, it's like, how do you start to tell the story? You brought some pieces. It's like from before back in the day when he was really a younger guy, first starting out. Was that kind of like the starting point? It's like trying to put your hands on the original sketches. It's like from teenage years and move forward.
0: Yeah, it's been, well, first of all, I've been exceedingly fortunate in that Gilbert, you know, still owns a lot of his original artwork. And after studying his life for, you know, the past, I guess, 6 years now, I'm amazed that he has moved to so many different places over the years, and he's still kept track of all of this artwork. And so when I finally got the opportunity to go over to Paris to visit with him, I got to look through his collection. And there was so much artwork that it was a challenge to figure out, you know, what to take back. And the stories that I selected to bring back, I think, you know, speak to some themes that are still relevant and are classic stories that are from, you know, Freak Brothers 1 and Freak Brothers 0, I think, as well as the full story for the Fat Freddy's Cat, the first Fat Freddy's Cat standalone comic. And so visitors to the exhibition will, you know, get to see all that artwork. And when they read the stories, you know, it's not a far cry to see how they relate to today.
1: As a comic book fan, that's always kind of cool, too. It's like to see how things are assembled into the thing that we've come to know.
0: Yeah.
2: So how are you all, Leah, or how are you putting all that together?
3: Carefully.
2: Yes.
3: Okay. So we've... arranged it kind of by theme and have just hung as much as we could. The place is filled with original drawings and the beautiful posters from the Vulcan and magazines and comic books. Eddie Wilson lent us a sculptural piece of Cat that we have on display that I dare say no one's seen. That'll be really fun.
4: And don't forget our tuna can.
3: That's right.
4: We've got a tuna can.
3: He created a special design for a fish canning company.
4: Their 100-year anniversary.
3: Celebrating their centennial. And it's very Gilbert Shelton-ish. And Freddie was generous enough to lend the one that he has.
4: My brother-in-law was living in France. So I reached out and got him to send a couple. We got one for Leah and one for...
3: I contacted the fish company because I wanted to buy one, and it was very confusing for them. I was in Texas, and I didn't care what the shipping would be. And anyway, thank goodness for Freddie and his brother-in-law.
4: And my cousin who could just, I mean, my brother-in-law who could just go get one off the shelf.
1: And that's...
4: Purchase it and send it. That's not a big deal. Yeah.
1: They're in the stores right now. So I was like,
4: I don't know if it's still
3: not anymore. They sold out quickly.
1: Oh, okay. Folks heard about it.
5: Wait, does it have tuna in it?
4: Yeah.
3: It has sardines.
4: Sardines. Yeah, there's three. Two others designed by other artists, but Gilbert did one of. That's the one we got. Yeah.
1: That's kind of wild.
5: This is Alice, but can we go back a... Gilbert grew up in Houston, is that correct? I mean,
2: he is a favorite son.
5: Yeah, son of H-Town, and I guess drew the Potty. Yeah.
3: Let's talk about Potty.
5: Yeah, Potty.
0: Sure. So Gilbert was born in Dallas and moved around the South as a kid before his parents settled in Houston, and his father, my grandfather, was one of the top Firestone tire dealers in the state of Texas during that time. And so Gilbert was always around cars, and you can see that influence in all of his work. All of the cars and all of his panels are rendered with incredible attention to detail. And Gilbert grew up in high school in Houston, Texas, and created his first character, Potty Possum Quaddy, who is on that sticker there. And Gilbert created a graffiti campaign called Potty Rules the World, where he would festoon Potty with his call to action on the sides of billboards and on water towers. And as I was researching this and the history of Potty, I mean, I'm a street art fan myself, I was like, I need to reboot the Potty campaign. And so I went to Instagram to register the Potty Rules the World Instagram, only to find that it was already registered, and it was registered to a gentleman in his 80s. And so after some detective work, I managed to get in touch with him, and he told me the story that I could hardly believe, which was that he grew up in Houston at the same time, seeing Potty all around town, and was so inspired by that that he elected to continue Potty's pursuits. And this man, who is unfortunately no longer with us, his name was Randy Yost. He worked as a master carpenter and would install, you know, wooden floors in George Bush Sr.'s house. He's done Axl Rose's house. And he's like, I've traveled all around the world doing this. And as I've traveled, I've been painting Potty Rules the World, Potty Rules the World. And he was in Tulsa, Oklahoma, and he climbed up onto a water tower and painted Potty in large letters. And it made the news, and the college humor magazine at the University of Tulsa ran Potty Rules the World on the cover of their magazine. And at that time, all of the college humor magazines would trade issues with each other. And so Gilbert, who was in college at UT at the time, working on the Texas Ranger, gets this issue of their humor magazine with Potty Rules the World. And he's completely baffled. And so he starts this you know, letter kind of relationship with the editor of their humor magazine, and that guy is Bill Colleen, and Bill Colleen was who Gilbert co-wrote the first Wonder Warthog strip with. And so Potty kind of enabled this entire you know, his he played a very significant role in Gilbert's trajectory. So I thought it was appropriate that we named the retrospective after him.
2: Well, that's a whole interesting. Mm-hmm.
1: Yeah, it all comes back around.
0: Yeah.
1: And thank you for that. It's neat to see Potty as a sticker.
0: Yeah.
1: One of the things that's like that are there at the show. He's a kind of oblong guy. It's like with checkerboard pants.
0: Yeah.
1: Kind of silly. It's like, but also it's like in the realm of like of things that you saw at that time. Like,
0: I can say that Potty was influenced visually by a cartoonist in the mid 20th century named Virgil Parch, and Virgil Parch was doing work for The New Yorker and for other large magazines like that. And Virgil Parch, who signed his name VIP, VIP, was parodying Picasso and Picasso's kind of forced perspective style. And so Potty is indirectly influenced by Picasso in that way.
1: Yeah, how about that?
4: I do not, but yeah,
1: that's interesting.
0: Yeah, if you look at Virgil Parch's work, including Big George, I think was a big comic of his. You can see kind of how the you know eyes on the same side of the nose mirrors Potty.
1: Mm-hmm. Okay, yeah, and I'm sure it's like a parallel thinking, because it's like there was a whole slew of folks. It's like they ended up at Rip Off Press and things like that. It's like that had like the proportionality and stuff. It's like some of the more famous, it's like underground comics creators that we know. It's like also has like giant shoes or things along those lines, and you see that proportionality kind of played with.
0: Yeah, absolutely. I was gonna say something and then I just forgot.
1: All good. We actually have like a could take a moment. It's like I got a couple of underwriting announcements. It's like for ourselves here. It's like for the radio station. We could do those with like real quick, and then it's like we'll come back and talking all about Gilbert Shelton and the retrospective put on by Ospop that's going to be starting this weekend. Right. We'll take a quick pause for the cause, and we'll be right back with more here on Rag Radio.
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2: Okay, we're back. I'm Thorne Dreyer. This is Rag Radio. And we're talking to Gavin. Gavin is telling us a little history. Why don't you go ahead where you were?
0: Potty Rules the World was Gilbert's first character and graffiti mascot. And I have since rebooted Potty's pursuits and have stickers and stencils that I've been putting up. And it's guided me to relationships and experiences that I never would have imagined. one of which is that a number of years ago, I saw that Invader, who is a very famous anonymous French street artist who works in little square plastic tiles that emulate early video game artwork. Invader is a big fan of Gilbert's and put up a pixelated Fat Freddy's cat on the street in Paris where Gilbert has his studio. And so after emails and mostly luck, I was able to get in touch with Invader. And when we went over to France to visit with Gilbert and work with him on this project, I brokered a meeting with Invader and Gilbert, and he came by the studio, and they got to meet, which was, for me, an incredible experience.
2: Yeah, I bet.
1: That's special, because I know it's like some of these guys may, you know, part of the charm is being anonymous.
0: Sure.
1: And so it's like, but also it's like they're fans of Gilbert's also, so it's nice to say to be able to make this a possibility.
0: Yeah, and Invader told us about how much Gilbert's work meant to him growing up in the 80s and 90s, and how a lot of what Gilbert and his friends were doing with comics kind of emulates what a lot of the top contemporary street artists are doing today, which is telling, you know, original messages in unique and unconventional ways that reach people. And whereas in, you know, the 60s and 70s, comic books were kind of the medium du jour, street art is kind of evolved to take that place, I think.
2: Wow. Yeah. Can I, this is Alice. Alice, just pull the mic over.
5: Oh, sorry about that. Okay. I think the diversity of work is just amazing, because I know there are portraits, there are musicians, there are album covers. And I think from the Underground Press point of view, I'm most familiar with when his work showed up as Fat Freddy or ads in The Rag and also in Space City. So, you know, if you can just kind of talk us through that kind of wild diversity of cartoons, portraits, et cetera, I mean, amazing.
0: Sure, sure. Well, I think a lot of viewers of Gilbert's work would just see a cartoonist doing his thing, but what you don't realize is that Gilbert, along with the other underground artists like Jack Jackson, were classically trained artists, you know, and they studied with Charles Umloff, I think, at the University of Texas back in the day. And, you know, they know their art history and they know, you know, they know the deal. And so for me, one of the interesting and fun things with Gilbert's work is that, you know, not only are the stories entertaining, but the artwork is so detailed. And he does all of it by hand, and all of his cross-hatching, you know, he sits there with jeweler's glasses and he does it on such a small scale. And there are little details in the panels that, like, a background character is reading a magazine and the title of the magazine is some kind of satirical take on a real magazine. And that adds some dimension to the joke or to the panel. And
2: dimension or dementia?
0: Both, yeah.
2: Both.
0: But, I mean, I've been reading these comics for my entire life, and I'm still finding new little details. So there's lots to be discovered and absorbed.
1: That's actually a good thing, because I've heard of the other Austin poster artists, and there was kind of a friendly competition to see who got the band this week and amongst themselves. And it's like quick turnaround. And it's like great art. But it's like also it's like there is speed and an economy that was kind of associated with some of that. This sounds like it's a kind of like the opposite of that. This sounds like something that's a little bit more meticulous, that takes quality time.
2: The old masters of comic art.
1: Yeah, and even with comic books are can have a quick turnaround. It's like, and the idea is like it's like, all right, you got 4 weeks to get the next one out. What was his approach with some of this? It's like, did he print whenever he wanted to? It's like, did he have that liberty in some ways?
0: I don't know that I can speak to like his printing frequency, but I can say that, you know, with his music posters, he was the first art director for the Vulcan, because the Vulcan was started by a group of friends of his, and he was emulating the posters that were coming out of the West Coast, like Wes Wilson and Stanley Mouse and Victor Moscoso, of which he would then later join in the Zap Collective. Mm-hmm. And Gilbert's posters were unique because it's Texas, you know, they're bigger, and they make everything bigger in Texas. And the technique that he used to print these posters, or Johnny Mercer actually was the Austin-based printer who made these posters, was a technique called split fountain inking, where on an offset press, you have two ink troughs, and you mix one color in one and one color in the other. And throughout the print run, you get these very smooth color gradations in the piece. And after about 100 prints or so, the gradation just, or like the color blend just kind of becomes muddy, and you know, you have to wash it off. So they didn't make that many posters.
2: Some of the underground press, underground newspapers used that technique.
0: Sure, sure. Mm. And studying Gilbert and studying his work, I've learned a lot about the history of printing technology too. And you know, for me, and I'm a millennial, right? And for me and my generation, we take printing technology for granted because it's always been something that, okay, you just type it up on the computer and you hit print and it comes out of this little box that sits next to your computer. But back in the day, you know, it was a lot more difficult. And so studying the access and the history of the technology that they used was a really big part of the research for me. And in the exhibition, one of the pieces that we'll have is a printing plate that Gilbert made for a Wonder Warthog strip called, I think, Wonder Warthog Marches on the Capitol. Mm-hmm. And you read it, and it like echoes all the stuff that happened in January 6th. So very, very relevant still.
2: Right.
1: Yeah. Mm-hmm. It is kind of interesting, those things. It's like the old adage that about history repeating. It may not repeat, but it may rhyme.
0: Yeah, I've heard that too.
1: I've heard that recently. It's like, so there's things that you can see and stuff. It's like that's happened before.
2: Freddie, what do you think about all of it?
4: Oh, I'm delighted with it. I'm really happy with the way we've kind of compartmentalized the exhibit. It'll all make sense. It's in a chronological order. And, you know, starting with Gilbert's earliest work, and then the next section is
0: music posters,
4: the music, the Vulcan, the music posters, and, you know, the record covers he did, as we know, he did the Doug Somm, he did the Grateful Dead, Shakedown Street.
1: Yeah.
4: I don't even know if you could call it a reissue, but I know this guy in England that put out a Conqueror album in the 80s and used Gilbert's lettering for Conqueror on that. We've got that. And, you know, and of course the Set My Chickens Free, we've got those things. And then what's the next section is?
0: The next section is a collection of automotive prints and underground newspapers that featured Gilbert's work. And we will also be publicly screening, I think for the first time ever, two films that Gilbert helped make, one of which is called Set Your Chickens Free, which they filmed on Robert Crumb's farm in Northern California in the 70s. And then the second of which is a film called Science Fiction Funnies. And Science Fiction Funnies was created by the Zap Collective, and they would get together and do these jam sessions where one guy would take one cell and draw on it and then pass to the next guy, and he would take a cell and they would pass it. And what you get are these pages that don't have cohesive stories exactly, but you get to see all of these different visual styles on the same page, which if you're, you know, a fan of this stuff is amazing. And if you know nothing about it, it's interesting to look at. And they figured out one day, they were sitting around and like, hey, we should make a movie about this, or we should film this. And so Victor Moscoso had a friend who had access to some filming equipment, and they made a short documentary. And I am in touch with Moscoso, who is now in his 90s, and he was enthusiastically supportive of me including this in the exhibition. And so you'll be able to watch the film alongside a large print of the poster that they're working on in the film.
1: That's
4: so you're going to plan to spend some time there. Really, when you come to the exhibit, there's going to be so much to see. Again, on the Sundays, there'll be panels of people to talk about Gilbert and his work. There'll also be DJs, somebody from the Buck family, Mike Buck, Billy Buck, or Ben Buck. There will be DJing and playing a lot of music from the era of the Vulcan by a lot of the bands that played there.
1: I'm glad you said that, because it's like you all have this nice chunk of time to to be able to have the 7 months there, it's like to show the work and have folks be able to come through and experience and have some serious time with the pieces. Is for programming, it's like for, you mentioned like some of the panel discussions and things, it's like, what are some of the things that's like y'all are looking to? It's like, is it talking about Gilbert directly, or is it the scene, or the art crew in general?
11: Leah put the panels
3: all of
11: together.
3: That, a little of all of that. There's a panel that's going to talk about how the times were changing in the mid to late 60s and 70s, and we'll have Spencer Perskin from Shiva's Headband, Perry Lorenz, who's been really crucial to the scene over the years, and Dave Moriarty, and he's wide ranging. He was one of Janice's besties, and he was involved in the Sun and in Rip Off Press, and so there's going to be some people who have a really deep understanding of Gilbert and what his work was like and what was happening in the era. Another one is going to be just to talk about Gilbert Shelton's motoring tips. Mm. There's some great prints he did of either classic cars or his fantasy cars with some cool, cool descriptions about them that might change your mind about a few things.
1: Oh, very cool.
3: Another panel is devoted strictly to Fat Freddy's cat. There's going to be just a lot of fun, a lot of interactive type things, and we'll be showing some documentaries in the main room, probably on Saturday afternoons. Yeah. So stay tuned. There'll be a lot of activity.
4: One of the other panels will feature some other artists
3: discussing Gilbert's work. Sam Hurt will be a moderator, and he'll have Danny Garrett, Guy Juke, Jim Franklin, and Shannon Wheeler.
11: Wow.
3: His panelists to talk about comic booking.
4: I think all the panels are going to be really good. So the Sundays, I mean, any day you can come see it will be great, but Sundays will be extra special.
1: I haven't seen Shannon Wheeler in a while. It's like folks may know Too Much Coffee Man.
3: Yes, Too Much Coffee.
1: He had a cartoon series let's say, for a little bit with that, and it's like with a great theme song. But it's been a little bit since I've seen him just like do a talk, so this is kind of neat. And Sam Hurt has been around, it's like, and he still has his weekly cartoons that he does, and there's a lot there.
3: I just saw a Sam Hurt cartoon in the New Yorker.
1: Yeah,
11: really?
1: Yeah.
3: Yes, indeed. He's one of the biggins.
4: One of my favorite pieces that we have to display is on loan from Mike Buck. He's got a yard sale sign that Gilbert drew.
1: Oh, okay.
4: Just for a yard sale here in Austin.
3: On the back of an armadillo poster.
1: And, of course, it's in the Gilbert Shelton flair.
4: Absolutely. So. Yeah.
1: Well, to this end, it's like, you know, before we get, because we got it to like about 20 minutes, but I guess it's like one of the common questions is, it's like, was there a Fat Freddy's cat? Was there an actual cat? And it's like, who was Fat Freddy? And who was like some of the other characters in the Furry Freak Brothers?
0: So that people have always claimed that they knew the original person who, you know, the Freak Brothers were based off of, and Gilbert has repeated in many, many interviews that they're just simply archetypical characters. And, you know, that kind of begs the question of, how can you create art and not be influenced by the people around you? Mm-hmm. So that's a little murky, but the origin story of the Freak Brothers is that at some point in early 1968, Gilbert went to go see a double feature movie with the Marx Brothers and the Three Stooges. And he came home and he thought, oh, I could probably do something like that. And so he drew the first Freak Brothers strip, which then ran in The Rag, the May 6th, 1968 issue, I believe. And the film was, or the comic was an advertisement for this film that they had made, but the comic was an instant success. And I think part of the reason was because his characters were so archetypical that anyone who read the Freak Brothers knew somebody who, you know, the Freak Brothers reminded them of. So
3: in 2010, when he was here, we were sitting outside at our former location, and he was signing things for people, and this guy walked up and he was got some things signed, and he went, "Hey man, I'm Fat Freddy." And he had this old Polaroid of himself back in the day, and he kind of looked like Fat Freddy. And Gilbert said, "Well, man, have we ever met?" And the guy went, "No, man, we haven't."
1: That's, yeah.
2: It's funny. Alrighty, how that works. Alrighty then.
1: I guess another thing to kind of talk about is like is music. We talked about the Vulcan Gas Company and being art director, but he was also in Hub City Movers, and Hub City Movers played the opening day on at the Armadillo.
0: Oh wow, I didn't know that. That's amazing.
1: Yeah, it's like so I was kind of curious. It's like there's only like a couple of things that are out there. It's like for Hub City, and it's like, and he did the artwork for the 45s. Is that right? Or is like, is that too much of a stretch? Am I was like a filling in things, but I was curious. It's like if he's talked to you about music, it's like at all.
0: I mean, Gilbert has always loved music, and Gilbert is a musician himself.
2: He's a musician.
0: Yeah, he plays piano and he sings. And on a panel that he gave at a comic conference in Europe at some point, maybe 20 years ago, he said that at some point when he was a kid, he had to make a choice whether he wanted to be a musician or be a cartoonist, and he chose to be a cartoonist. But he has still, he has a keyboard in his studio, and he has, he still plays, and he played with a French group at a standing gig that they had near his house and apartment in Paris for many years. With so music remains very important to Gilbert and how it's affected. I mean, I've found lots and lots of examples on how other bands were influenced by Gilbert's work, so they're kind of intertwined.
1: Is there any correlations like with Robert Crumb, who also is, is an artist and also is like does music? Is like, did they have that in common?
0: I think so. Yeah, Crumb and Gilbert have been good friends for, you know, decades now, and they live around the corner from each other in Paris. And so when we would go, what I remember is when I was a kid and we would go visit Gilbert's. Sometimes Crumb would let us use his apartment because he has a couple of different places, and we would stay in Crumb's apartment with all of these, you know, plasticine busts and, you know, framed pictures of Crumb's work on the wall. And again, as a 6-7-year-old, you know, that, it was mind blowing. And so they have always been friends and have influenced each other. And my aunt works with Crumb as his literary agent, or in some way represents him.
1: Wow. Was that because there was the famous documentary that came out several years ago now. It's like, and the premise of the documentary is Crumb moving to France. It's like, and that's how you learn about his family. It's like, and the crazy situation that they have. It's like, but it all works for them. Was that part of the reason it's like to go to France for Gilbert?
0: Gilbert ended up in France because he was booked on a promotional tour in the 80s to go to France to do some book signings. And while he was over there, their charter airline went bankrupt. And so they had to make new tickets. And back then, a round-trip ticket cost the same as a one-way ticket. And so they bought round-trip tickets, and they flew back to California, to San Francisco, and they, you know, were left with these tickets to go back to France. And so they decided to go back. The original plan, I think, was just to stay for a year, just to see how it went, and they moved over, and they have been there ever since.
1: Wow, wow. And again, talking about all the stuff, it's like in moving all the stuff to France and things like that. It's like that's...
0: Yeah, I mean, Gilbert has lived in Barcelona, he's lived in Paris, he's lived in London, he's lived in Los Angeles, and he's lived in San Francisco. I mean, that's just in his like 20s and onwards. And so the fact that he maintained control and possession of this artwork for that long, and that it's stayed in the condition, in great condition, is incredible. And the fact that he loaned it to us for this exhibition is outstanding.
1: Wow, wow. Well, we got just a few minutes left, but I do have the Hub City Movers track that folks may know. It's like Set Your Chickens Free.
0: That's right.
3: Yes.
1: It's like, for the sake of, you know, like, let's change some things up. It's like, let's play a little bit of this, and then we'll be back. It's like with the last 10 minutes or so. It's like,
4: good idea. Hey, who was in the Hub City Movers?
1: I think it's like, was that you?
11: No. A little before my time.
1: But I think
4: Jimmy Gilmore.
1: Jimmy Dale Gilmore. Yeah.
3: Ed Jerry Vizard, Barnett.
4: Jerry Barnett. Ed Vizard. Charles Sauer. And who else? I'm missing somebody.
1: But folks will hear it, and they'll hear the uniqueness that is the Hub City Movers.

I was born down south on a chicken farm near Mashville, Tennessee. There weren't nobody there but a sky full air of 17 billion chickens and me. Then one day I said to myself, hey, I think I'll take a little of that LSD. Well, it blew my mind and I got real kind and set my chickens free.

0: Hi, very cool. We got two pieces by Gilbert Shelton. We heard the Hub City Movers. It's like Set Your Chickens Free, which I think, correct me if I'm wrong, was covered by David Carradine from Kung Fu fame on his album in the 70s. And Merle Haggard. I think Merle Haggard did an album called 1994, and he did a version of Set My Chickens Free. It's like on that album. And then that right there, it's like was a nice little piano interlude. It's like called Gilbert Says Hello. That comes off of a Bob Neuwirth album. And that's the final track. And they were friends. And they're both artists. And it's like they knew people. And so that's Gilbert Shelton playing piano.
1: That's right. Yeah. And Gilbert and Bobby were friends in New York, if I'm not mistaken. And Bobby Neuwirth served as Bob Dylan's road manager. When he was on tour, and in 1965, when Dylan came to Austin and played, Gilbert met Bobby and Dylan at the Villa Capri, which I think is on the outskirts of town here, and wrote, it's no longer, he wrote a piece for the Texas Ranger about meeting them, and it was a very humorous thing, but yeah, he played in 1965.
0: It's pretty wild. I wanted to play those two, like in part because there's not a whole lot of Gilbert Shelton music that's readily accessible. It's like the Hub City Movers. It's like you can find them on YouTube. You can dig around. It's like those 45s. And then I think there was a flexi disc that was issued. It's like you can maybe able to pick those up. It's like you had to know that Gilbert was friends with Bob Neuwirth to know that that song was on that album. So it's like you have to do a little internet sleuthing. But I was curious, it's like if he ever thought of like recording himself, it's like his piano playing or his interpretations of songs, if only for like for friends and family.
1: There are some recordings that exist, and they at this point do exist only for friends and family.
0: sure.
1: Yeah, he's recorded some music with a French band of his friends, and I also have some music that he recorded in college with the Gilbert Shelton Ensemble, which was made up of the other members of the Conqueror.
0: Mm.
1: And again, unfortunately for now, this is only for friends and family.
0: I've seen credits for Gilbert Shelton Ensemble, but I never saw like a proper physical release or anything. At least nothing that I saw was like out and about.
1: Well, the record from the Gilbert Shelton Ensemble will be hanging in the exhibition.
0: Oh, very cool. A rare treat.
1: A rare treat.
0: Yeah. Again, we're talking with the folks of Ospop. It's like all about Gilbert Shelton, about this new it's like a display that starts Sunday, this coming Sunday, right?
2: It does. It starts on June the 7th, Sunday, and runs through Sunday, July 19th. So lots
1: every
2: of time
1: of
2: to
1: week.
2: Come see us.
3: 506 Congress.
2: Yes, at 506 Congress, Monday yeah. through Saturday. We'll be open 10 to 5 on Sundays from 1 to 5.
0: And right cool. in the heart of downtown. So that's a, like really nice. It's like for folks, it's like, right. and every weekend, it's like, there's always like folks coming into town looking for things to do. It's right there downtown mm-hmm. where everybody's at. What are some of the things that y'all guys want to do? It's like with this, retrospective, it's like, it's a rare treat to be able to have this material all in one place. And it's like to be able to have this cultural impact and significance. Sometimes it's like when you do a museum show, it's like they would have like the companion book. It's like of all the art pieces that are in this run. I did not know if there's like the part of this is to document everything. It's like, and then to have like a body of records, like with some of the things. It's like, is there mm-hmm. thoughts like that?
2: We've created a publication that's a hybrid between, you know, record of the exhibit and stories and information about Gilbert and his work, and it's beautiful and full color, and we've got like pages, full pages we just devoted to artwork. So besides the information, when people see this, it's they're going to have a really dramatic display that will help them understand who Gilbert is and what he's done.
0: And for yourself, it's like you mentioned earlier, it's like the 2010 display was part of the reason it's like this made sense to do this back in Austin again in 2026. But is there a chance it's like that this could be an exhibit in France as well? Is there a chance it's like to make a pitch to say like the the museums. It's like here in town. It's like, hey, it's like if you want to have like
2: a
0: chance.
2: Well, it's
0: to
2: at
0: have...
2: a museum already.
0: Well,
3: yeah,
0: that is true. That is true.
2: You know, come on now.
0: What I mean, like the Blanton or something like that. It's like a research museum. In that
2: we're moment. In talks with staff at Texas State University about a location to perhaps reconfigure it. Not exactly the same as this because artwork has to be returned, but yes.
1: Yeah, I've been in touch with a number of museums around the country who are interested in Gilbert's work and who specialize in comic artwork specifically. And time will tell, budget will tell if those exhibitions come to pass. But for me, it was very important to bring it to Austin. To have the large, I mean, we opened this in Charleston, South Carolina in 2024 at Head High Studio, which is right downtown on King Street in Charleston. And it was amazing to get to share all of this research that I've done with, you know, my local creative community. And so many people came out in support, but we were only able to have it open for 3 days. And so the fact that we were able to bring it to Austin, where so much of this work was created, and have it open for such a long run, I'm really thankful for. And again, as the steward for this material, I would love to see it be in museums all around the country. And that's, you know, a goal of mine, but we'll see how everything plays out.
0: Well, guys, we got just a couple of minutes. Any final thoughts? It's like our news to share. It's like for information what's the website's like for details?
2: If you look at www.ospop.org, information is there.
0: Oh, cool. And folks
3: and,
0: can.
3: And there's also some information now on theratblog.com.
2: Yes.
3: And hopefully we can work to kind of update it as it goes along.
2: We will. We'll updating work. And sharing. There's going to be additional fun little things created to hold along the way.
4: Okay. Yeah. I want to thank everybody for being here. This has been a great show. I think this has been a terrific event.
1: Thanks for having us.
4: Thank everybody.
5: And, thanks, Tracy.
2: Thank you.
4: Thorne. I'm Thorne Dreyer. 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
1: 91.7 KOOP, also heard at KOOP.org. This is Rock and Roll George, and you're listening to Bloodstains from the Grave, where we examine the origins of 70s and 80s, 70s and early 80s punk in the garage rock of the 60s, and have a good time doing it. If you listen to Monday's Radio Still Screams, and unfortunately only a small part of which actually streamed on Monday, unfortunately, but I think we've got that all worked out, to my knowledge anyway. If you're listening on stream. But my laptop died. It was very useful for organizing your music, and so it's a little tricky when it dies, but we're a little looser today than I generally am. I'm pretty strict about how I structure this show normally, but we're a little loose with it today, but we got a lot of good stuff coming up. Anyway, we'll start with a song that actually, one of the titles I considered for this show, actually. This is The Calico Wall with I'm a Living Sickness here on Co-op.

0: Slavery formally ended in Texas on June 19, 1865, but only after federal troops arrived on Galveston Island to enforce the Emancipation Proclamation signed by President Lincoln almost 3 years earlier. Profound inequities continue to exist well into the 21st century. Recent data shows that blacks make up 12 to 13% of the U.S. population, but own only 3.4% of its wealth. Please join Co-op throughout June in celebration of Juneteenth to celebrate black history, black tradition, and black pride, and discover together why June is not Black History Month.
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0: from 11 a.m. to 12 p.m. for Roses and Thorns with me, Miss Buttercup. I explore the exhilarating and whacked emotion of love by bringing you songs of adoration and desire alongside songs of heartbreak and loneliness. We're celebrating the love and meeting you where you are in the heartbreak.
1: And 1.7 KOOP, also heard at KOOP.org. This is Rock and Roll Georgia. You're listening to Bloodstains from the Grave. And we just heard the White Wires. Well, you know, as I said, it's, you know, yeah, we just heard the White Wires from White Wires 3. The same old story. You know, a little outside what we normally do, but, yeah, it's a good one. Let's see. Before that, we had from Canada, the Ugly Ducklings doing nothing. You can find that on Nuggets 2, Original Artifacts from the British Empire and Beyond, 1964 to 1969. That later covered by Dee Dee Ramone, I believe, on third solo album, Hop Around, I do believe. Before that, we had Rocky Erickson doing and the Aliens doing I Think of Demons from The Evil One. And we start off with the Calico Wall doing I'm a Living Sickness. A-side of the single from 1967. You can find that on Free Flight. It's called Unreleased Dove Recordings Studio Cuts, because the original single was on Dove, but I'm a Living Sickness was definitely released, so seems weird. But anyway, we will move on with more music, and this is Neon Leon with Rock and Roll is Alive here on Co-op.

91.7 KOOP, also heard at KOOP.org. This is Rocker Earl George. You're listening to Bloodstains from the Grave. And we just heard The Woggles doing The Witch, B-side to their single Flesh Hammer, tribute to their late guitarist. But you can also find it on the recent collection, Stop and Take a Minute. Before that, we had from Irving, Texas, Nobody's Children doing Good Times. Took that off of Garage Beat 66, Volume 4. Before that, we had the Montells from Miami, Florida, 1966. That was You Can't Make Me from Back from the Grave 3. And we start off with Neon Leon doing Rock and Roll is Alive from his 1979-1984 singles collection. Also find it on CBGB's New York City soundtrack, 1975-1980. And I'm just about out of time. DJ Celtic Cracker is coming up next with both kinds of music. I will leave you with Channel 3. This is Can't Afford It here on Co-op. 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

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I am DJ Salty Cracker. Big thanks to Rock and Roll George for an excellent episode of Bloodstains from the Grave. And today, as we do on Both Kinds of Music Show, we are going to present you with the finest of new and recent releases from the world of underground country music. Artists like Valley Flower, Jake Bodlin, Bella White, Hannah Juanita. Plenty of tunes to get us through the next hour. And I'm hosting Fresh from the Underground tomorrow at 5 o'clock, and we'll have more new music. So let's enjoy this together. Wherever you happen to be, driving, in your office, in the yard, do whatever you happen to be doing for the next hour, you and me, these new tunes, Both Kinds of Music, Co-op Radio, DJ Salty Cracker, and we are going to start today with an artist named Boomer Shack from a Western AF session. 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

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Did I say DJ Celtic Cracker? I'm saying it again if I didn't say it before. The show starts off with our theme song by Catherine Legender. It's called Here's Your Honky Tonk, and I knew the moment that I heard it that that was going to be the new theme song for the show, because it encapsulates what we're trying to do here. First song that we played was 90 Miles by Boomer Shack, a live Western AF session. Our friends Valley Flower with Lost and Lonesome Ways from a forthcoming record. Artist new to the show, Colin Nash with a new record called For the Square, and that song was called Dad Gum. And in the coveted number four spot, the cleanup position, Danny Ray Clark with a song called Hard One to Lose. And if there's a record coming out with that and it's as good as that one, I've got great things to say about it already. And then lastly, we played the Deslons with a song off of their covers record called Don't Let It Die, where they're playing all kinds of stuff by The Colonel and Kiki Cavazos. This happened to be a redo of a Johnny Cash song called The Ballad of Boot Hill, where they do the first saying thing and then go and do a whole different thing, like make the whole thing sound different. Anyway, I am going to, what are we going to do? We're going to play some new music. I played all my stuff that I need to play. So we're going to go into, where's my track here? Marley Hale has a cover of a Willis Allen Ramsey song. Just talked to someone at Co-op today. This is the Ballad of Spider John here on Co-op Radio.

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Me and my mandatories. Let me tell you a little bit about the music that I just played. We just had Bella White, who had a brand new record just come out today. It's called A Sign in the Weather. It's been a couple years since we've heard from Bella, and I hope she's doing well. Which is the name of that song, Doing Well. How's that for whatever that is? Jake Vodland with a great message called Be Good Stewards. That's from a new record called Here's Jake Vodland. And that is an album he recorded on the fly in just like him and a guitar. And the young man does great. Charlie Marie, brand new record today called Signs. Charlie Marie from Rhode Island, I believe. Going to try to talk to her next week for a future broadcast. Song was called Ponderosa Pines. Dead Men Tell No Tales from Colby Acuff's new record, Handmade Horsepower. I told you, it's a big week for music. And Marley Hale, local artist, with the Ballad of Spider John, a Willis Allen Ramsey song, and knocked it out of the park on that one. Really enjoyed that. And what else is going on? Any station information?

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1: 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You gotta wait till next week or catch it in the archive. Here's Alicia Blue.

somewhere down the line, somebody asked me if there was a song that I wish I'd written, what would it be? First thing that came to my mind was this song. It's pretty much how I felt for a lot of my life. It's called Wild and Blue.

The dulcet tones of the Southern Culture on the Skids means the program is over, and DJ Rock Dove is coming into the studio for Exclamation on from 4:30 to 6 p.m. here on the mighty Co-op Radio, 91.7 FM, KOOP.org, in the great, amazing, I'm so lucky that I live here, Austin, Texas. Let me tell you what I just played. It was, if you can believe your ears, the Carter Sisters from a new release called Voices from the Ridge, the final sessions, which were recorded 33 years ago, 1993, and finally making their way to the air. That song was Blue Eyes. Leon Mason with a new track called Road Dog Express. Hannah Juanita doing a John Anderson song, apparently one she loves very much, called Wild and Blue. The Pendulum Hearts with It's the Bottle Talkin' from a EP, I think, called Trio Grande. And starting it off with Alicia Blue out of Nashville, Tennessee, with a song called Backwards Again. And there you go. That is a show. We're going to have one final track by Aaliyah Mara and David Mayfield called Kettle as we transition into the next program. Exclamation. Stay tuned. Plenty of programming. Plenty of great programming. Till next time, friends, be kind and keep it country.

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DJ Salt and Tepa, a.k.a. DJ Cameron, here to bring you Exclamation high-energy upbeat music to get your weekend started right, and boy, oh boy, is it going to be a good show. Before we start the show, I have to give a big thank you to DJ Salty Cracker for an amazing Both Kinds of Music. You gotta listen if you haven't. If you like country and or Western, Salty Cracker is the expert. But we can always listen to some new music, and I'm excited to be there for you. We got music from Mopar Stars, Chico Detour, Cherry Cheeks, Chai, Dragonette, The Flaming Lips, and so many more. If you have a request, if you have a question, if you have a comment, give me a call, 512-472-5667. You can also email me at exclamation@koop.org or on my Instagram, exclamation_KOOP. Let's get to the first song. Oh, I should first say what you heard before was Dog Days by Dead. Everyone I know is breaking hearts. This is Hanan by the band Katargo from the Habibi Funk Records, our theme song. And we're going to start off going all the way to Seattle to check in with the egg punk, post-punk, whatever kind of punk you want to call it, Telehealth, with their song, Yassify Me. Yassify me, please. Please, yassify me. And we're going to do that in three. I don't know why I give myself a... Okay, in three, two, one, go.

4:46 here in the capital city of Texas, and you are listening to Exclamation here on your community radio station, KOOP, HD1, HD2, Orange Speed. Oh man, you just heard the Go team out of the UK from Thunder Lightning Strike in 2004. It's the 22nd anniversary of that album, one of my favorites of all time. That was the first song I ever heard of them, Huddle Formation. Before that, from 2010, another dip in the past, that was Sleigh Bells with their song Riot Rhythm from the album Treats, which is all we do here on Exclamation, is give you a little treats in the auditorio realm. And starting off our set was Yassify Me by Telehealth from the Green World Image album that came out maybe a couple weeks ago, a month max. Do not quote me, but roughly that area. All right, let's get back to the music. I'm excited. We only got 15 more minutes of the work week. We're going to take it all the way back to Austin, Texas. This is Dorio, a local favorite of mine, but sadly we're going to be relocating to Philadelphia soon. They have an album coming out soon called Agent Friday and the Perfect Angel. This is their first track. This is My Own Personal Racer. Let's listen to that now here on Exclamation with me, your host, DJ Rockdove. Cuckoo! Cuckoo! Ooh, is that going to be my thing? That might be my thing. We'll find out here on Exclamation.

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10 seconds until we hit the weekend. 5, 4, 3, 2, 1. Hey, by my count, everybody, it is the weekend. It is officially after 5 on Friday, which is the standard demarcation. Hi, everyone. My name is DJ Rockdove, and this is KOOP HD1, HD3, Hornsby, more specifically, exclamation here on your community radio station. I am so excited to tell you what we just heard before all that station announcement. We had the Goobs and My Friend Cowboy with their song, My Own Private Biodome. You know, I heard that for the first time on Heavenly Pop Hits with DJ Nick, who just moved to the FM dial, so you can hear him every Wednesday, 6 to 7 p.m. Central Time. Before that, Sushi and the Banshees with their song Hong Kong Garden, which, you know, as a millennial, I learned and discovered from the film Marie Antoinette. And you know what? It did come up in conversation this week, and I said, that song is really good. Let's listen to it. And starting off our set was My Own Personal Racer from Dorio, one of my favorite local bands, who will be relocating to the Philadelphia area. But I think they're still going to make music, and that, if I have to compromise, I'm going to compromise, all right? Let's check in on the weather. Right now it's 86 degrees, but it feels like 95 due to the oncoming humidity and thunderstorms that we're going to be hitting tonight. 80% chance of precipitation, showers and thunderstorms early, and then it's overcast with maybe occasional rain. Low is going to be in the 70s. Wind light and variable. Localized flooding is possible. So remember, turn around, don't drown. And remember to bring in, especially if it's going to rain, you know, remember, people, pets, and plants. Remember that. The three P's. I feel like with this music, it makes me feel like I'm doing a proclamation. Wait, let me turn this up a little bit. Tomorrow, it's going to be very nearly the same. It's going to be highs in the 90s, 25% chance of precipitation, but it's mostly cloudy. A stray shower, a thunderstorm is possible. You're listening to Simon Haynes. 666 is the number of the beast, but we are going to change it in just a little bit. We're gonna hop away from Austin, away from the U.S., and we're going to go to Ghana. We're going to listen to Pat Thomas, which I learned about who he is from Africa Express, Fridays 12 to 1. But Pat Thomas very much worked with Ebo Taylor on High Life style of music, which is very fun, very joyous. And this next one is a very disco funk sort of thing. It's called Let's Think It Over, and let's do that together here on Exclamation. I don't think I've ever gotten to the end of this song. I'm talking. Let's listen to that now. This is Let's Think It Over by Pat Thomas here on Exclamation.

that was my love, it'd be opening the door for you. That was the Knox and Dragonette with their song Let My Love Open the Door, a cover by the originally done it by the incomparable Pete Townsend. My mom's been on my mind a lot this week. She loved The Who. She loved Pete Townsend. I heard this on a playlist and I said, best of both worlds, my and my mom's. Before that, the Flaming Lips with their song, the Yeah Yeah Yeah song. Sorry, I thought it was the Yeah Yeah Yeahs playing the Flaming Lips song, but nope. Opposite. Flaming Lips all the way out of Oklahoma City with their song, Yeah Yeah Yeah. And starting off our set was Let's Think It Over by Pat Thomas. What did y'all think of it? I would love to know. Give me a call, 512-472-5667. I'm in the booth for the next 45 minutes until DJ Jenny comes in on the ones and the twos with Beat Happenings, your premier source of punk, post-punk, alternative, and indie music from the U.S. and abroad. If I know DJ Jenny, I know she ain't going to just limit herself to a regional area. She's going to go wide and deep. Let's check in on the moon. Oh, the moon. Right now, it is a waning gibbous, which means it's getting darker and darker because we just had the blue moon, not but

Napa 3-4 days ago. Illumination is 76%. Looks like we're going to have the next full moon June 29th, and that's going to be the strawberry moon. It's also the smallest full moon we're going to see because it's the furthest on the orbital path. So it's going to be about 15% smaller. Tonight, the moon is in Aquarius. Aquarius is a bit rebellious, so when the moon is in the sign, you may feel an urge to make a break with the past. Take care, however. Don't cut your losses too soon or plunge into new things before you fully investigated them. There's a certain excitement in the air and people want to get together. That's Aquarius moon. We're going to get back to the music. You know, I think we're going to go to Japan now. We're just going to hop a plane and go to Nagoya to listen to the band Chai with their song Miracle. And we're going to do that right now here on Exclamation, your favorite community radio station. And don't tell me otherwise.

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1: I'll collect my left buzzer ringing.

All right, now be honest with me. How's your car's audio system doing with all that reverb, that bass? How's it doing? Give me a call, 512-472-5667. Would love to learn. That was Ear with their song Nipless Ultra from Rumspringa. I think that came out just last week. That is off of their own a record label called A24 Music. What a wonderful combination of letters and numbers. Here's a duo, Jonah Paz and Yaptan met in 2024 while attending Bard College. Before that, we went to Cameroon. We love Cameroon here on Exclamation because it sounds like Cameron. But that was Bebe Manga. She was a Cameroonian Makossa singer, one of the best in the 80s, hailed for her voice. She passed away, sadly, in July 2011 due to a heart attack. Starting off our set was the band Chai. Chai from Nagoya, Japan. Originally, four members, started by twin sisters Mana and Kana alongside Yuna and Yuki, broke up in 2024. And my heart hasn't healed yet. You're listening to Raymond Scott with his Portofino 2. Really getting to just kind of play around with synthesizers and making music. He was one of the first to do that on a creative professional endeavor. But you know what? I'm looking at the time. It's 5:28 here in the capital city of Texas, which means I need to quickly tell you about some co-op events, and then we got to get back to the music, all right? It looks like next Saturday, not this Saturday, but the next Saturday, we have our co-op DJ residency at Brew & Brew on 500 San Marcos Street. Looks like we're going to have J. Robillard from The Lounge Show, DJ Becca from Geography of Sound, and Cool Kel from Autobahn on the decks, and so you don't want to miss that. Let's get back to the music. This is an egg punk band from Portland, Oregon, headed by Kyle Harms. This is Cherry Cheeks. This is the second time I play them on my show, and it's the weather I wish it was right now. It's 70 degrees here on Exclamation.

That's Co-op's own Kim Simpson playing an original tune in this promo for you, and it's a recording from The Singer and the Song. 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

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My name is DJ Rock Dev, and I only got 19 more minutes before we have to hand it over. No, we don't have to. We get to hand it over to DJ Jenny, because the Lord knows I need a good playlist for my ride down I-35. That's right. I'm south of the station. You'll never get more information about where I live other than that. You just heard Jelly Haha's Bounce House from her album Switcheroo of last year, which is becoming one of my favorite albums of this year. Before that, The Bug Club, all the way from Wales, but distributed locally here in the U.S. by Sub Pop Records. That was their song, Every Single Muscle. They got biceps, triceps, gluteus maximus, whatever these things are. Before that was Ice Age with their song, Mother of Pearl, from the album For Love of Grace and the Hereafter, which speaks to me personally because my girlfriend's name is Grace. So there you go. There you go. Grace, if you're listening, I love you. And starting off our set, all the way from Portland, Oregon, headed by Kyle Harms, that was Cherry Cheeks with their song 70 Degrees from 2021. We really had a tonal shift in the show. It was very, like, fun, dancey, and then it got to, like, punk. I'm just getting ready for beat happenings. Y'all, for me, Memorial Day is kind of the start of summer. And so I always play the song at the beginning of the summer just so that way I can get all my feels out and not take for granted the summertime. And so let's go to UK. Let's check in on Mr. Frank Turner with his song Dance Song from the album. Well, it's the compilation Last Minutes and Lost Evenings, but let's listen to that now here on Exclamation.

This is Chico Detour out of Seattle, Washington, with their song Crying at My Party. Before that, Mopar Stars off of K Records. That was their song Feast for the Smile. And starting off the set was Dan Song by Frank Turner. Y'all, we're going to keep the good times going. We're just going to keep listening to some music until we come back. So enjoy.

0: was walking down the street, and it was getting mighty late. Well, the truth of the matter is, this poor girl had been abandoned by her date. When, from out of nowhere, came this music loud and clear. Let me see, from over there?
1: No, over there.
0: Over there?

Dot and the Velvelettes here on Exclamation with their song Searching for My Man. That was repressed by Numero Group off of the Basement Beehive, the girl group Underground. Before that, do I even need to tell you, the Shangri-Las with their song Sophisticated Boom Boom, long overdue for me to play them on this show, from the Best of the Shangri-Las 1966. And before that, we had Chico Detour, Crying at My Party, Mopar Stars, and we threw in a little bit of Frank Turner here. Y'all, we only have time for maybe one more song here on Exclamation before DJ Jenny comes in with the rare finds, the best bets, the deals that she snagged at the Austin Record Convention, and so much more. Don't touch that dial, or don't touch that web browser. Keep it up, keep it open, and keep it tuned to Exclamation and KOOP. All right, we're going to listen to one more song. This is a trio out of London, and they really blend, some Mediterranean disco pop, some outer national funk, and some Turkish poeticism in this instrumental band. Very, very much like, Los Bichos, I think, is like the Spanish version of Krongbin. I think Krongbin is the American version of Los Bichos. And then we have now the band Soyete, with their song Yagara, and they're now the UK version of this. And don't we love that? Don't we love multiculturalism here on Exclamation? So let's listen to Yagara here on Exclamation, and I'll see y'all next week. Bye!

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2: On June 28, 1969, patrons of the Stonewall Inn in New York City fought back against a police raid and sparked a movement that changed the world. That night of resistance gave rise to pride marches, landmark civil rights protections, and decades of hard-won visibility for LGBTQ people everywhere. The road hasn't been easy. LGBTQ individuals still face higher rates of discrimination, and the weight of that in mental health, substance use, and isolation is real and documented. But so is the resilience. This month, Co-op Radio celebrates Stonewall's legacy by affirming what those brave people declared in 1969, that every human being deserves dignity, safety, and the freedom to live authentically. Happy Pride.

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And we are always streaming online over at koop.org. I'm Jenny, your host for tonight until 7. Thanks to DJ Rockdove for the last hour and a half of Exclamation. Right now, in the background, we're hearing, of course, the Joy Division cover. It's by L1011, who will be in town for Levitation this year, playing a show at the 13th floor on September 11th. And it is looking like a rainy night here in Austin, so hopefully you can stay inside tonight, get cozy with the radio. It's going to be fun. I brought a handful of 45s I picked up from the Austin Record Convention last weekend, so hadn't been there in years, was reminded how wonderful it is, and I'm really excited to play a bunch of 90s 45s I found just from one vendor there, and we'll get into those in a little bit, but first off, I have a band that I really love lately, Memorials. They just put out a surprise single this week, and it's a Bill Fay cover of his song Just a Moon. So great. The original's also really great. And we're going to hear that now on Beat Happenings on Co-op.

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2: Welcome back to Beat Happenings on Co-op. I'm Jenny, one of your three hosts of our collective show here, along with St. Annie and Stephanie at the Disco. We're here every Friday night, bringing you indie, punk, and post-punk. And closing out that last set, we heard new music from The Spatulas. It's an album I've really been loving this year called A Blue Dot, out on Post-Present Medium. That song was A Gold Cord. Versus ahead of that with Tinfoil Star. We also heard Stereolab with Jenny Andioline. And Memorials started off the set with a Bill Fay cover, Just a Moon. Just came out this week on Dead Oceans Records. And I mentioned at the top of the show that I found a bunch of 90s 45s at the Austin Record Convention, and we're going to get into a couple more of those in this next set, including this one from Tsunami off their Headringer EP. We're going to hear Kickball Babe.

Tiger Trap here on Beat Happenings on Co-op Radio. That was Words and Smiles off of 45 I found at the Austin Record Convention last weekend. It's a split with Bratmobile. Their song Throwaway is the other single on here, and that was from a label called Four Letter Words out of San Francisco. It was distributed by K Records. Ahead of that, The Spinanes from 1993, Noel, Jonah, and Me. We also heard Bikini Kill in there with Blood One. They are playing Levitation on Friday, September 11th. So excited about that show. They're playing with Sweeping Promises, Gibby Haynes, Melt Banana, Dice Spitz, Power Plant. It's at Radio East. It's going to be insane. And we started the set with Tsunami and Kickball Babe off their Headringer EP. Coming up at 7, we have DJ Becca in the house for Spin Cycle. You're going to want to turn your signal over to KOOP.org. We turn our FM signal over to KVRX at 7, so you've got to make sure you're streaming online by that time. And we are going to get into some new music now. The first one is brand new from the band Taste. It's actually a solo project of Ollie Lipton, who is in the band Cindy. And we're going to hear Staying Underground by Taste.

You are listening to Beat Happenings on Co-op Radio. That was brand new music from Maureen's out of the Netherlands with Talking in My Sleep. That's from their latest album, Don't Give Up, on Meritorio Records. I was really loving the sort of teenage fan club influence on that album. Prior to that, we heard Belle and Sebastian, I Want the World to Stop, off Right About Love. I went to both nights of Belle and Sebastian this week, and it was so great. Every night was great, and I'm just still feeling inspired. Maybe some of you out there got to go as well, and hopefully also brought you a lot of joy. And if they're coming to your town, you might want to take a look. Prior to that, Vivian Girls with their single Wild Eyes. We also heard brand new Slippers in there, Till You Know, that just came out today. We might hear another song tonight from Slippers if I have the time. And we started the set with new music from Taste, that was Staying Underground off Half Fantasy, out on the Tough Love Records label. And I just have one more set here before Spin Cycle takes over at 7. We have DJ Becca in the house, and she's also playing house, I just remembered. She said it's the good house. It's the head house, I think she said. Anyway, she'll tell you more about it in a little bit, but we are going to end the show here with, I got the Teen Beat 100 compilation at the Austin Record Convention, so we're going to hear a couple off of that and maybe another new Slipper song, but we're going to start off the set with a band I had forgotten about. I don't really know much about this band. This might be just the one song that's good by them. But the band is called Hairband, and the song is Unconscious Rivals on Beat Happenings.

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2: 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My name is DJ Becca, and I'm going to start you guys off with this tune.